0: A lovely demo version of science fiction double feature by our very own Richard O'Brien next. And it was very recently released, this demo version, of course, from the Rocky Horror Picture Show, and of course, RIP Tim Curry last week.
1: So that was one that we both chose. It seemed absolutely essential because it name checks so many classic sci-fi movies.
0: It certainly does. So we can talk about what it name checks after we listen to it. So yes, lean in, folks, and listen to the lyrics referencing sci-fi movies, actors, and directors. Take it away, Richard O'Brien.
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0: Picture Show.
1: It's a really sweet and gentle version, Kerry.
2: Yeah, toned down, but all of the dense references are still in there.
1: They sure are.
2: Forbidden Planet.
1: Of course, yeah, which happens to be what we've got lined up next.
2: Uh-huh.
1: We're gonna skip right ahead and go to it. Famous for its, from 1956, famous for its score being completely electronic, the first to do so.
2: Yeah, yeah. It must have seemed quite out there. There's one scene in it that I particularly love where he plays this. This is really advanced music from this alien civilization that have minds far beyond anything we can see. And he turns it on and it goes bleep, bloop, bleep.
1: It's been many decades since I've seen Forbidden Planet. Okay, let's hear some of the glorious music as referenced by the actors within the film.

0: Yeah, so you're listening to the Baron Brothers, is that right, Kerry? Were they brothers?
1: Louis and BB Baron? I don't know.
0: Yeah.
1: Well, I just know their names.
0: Yeah, I mean, BB could be Louis's wife, for all we know.
1: That's true.
0: So, from Forbidden Planet, 1956, pretty effective, still pretty scary.
1: Yeah, I think the horror coming from within is quite effective.
0: Yeah.
1: And
0: yeah.
1: And the monster was done by Disney, and again, you know, you had a lot of it was mainly invisible.
0: Right.
1: So, but you saw it outlined when it hit the force field around the their encampment.
0: Yeah, it coincides actually with another 1956 movie that I presented at Secret Cinema just by some coincidence. The theme was sci-fi alien invasion a couple of weeks ago. And I, for the first time, I had a live audience and I had two movies that I couldn't decide between. So I'm going to tell you what they are and tell me what you would have voted for.
1: Okay.
0: So the first one was 1956, Invasion of the Body Snatchers. And and the second one was from 2011, Attack the Block, the British film.
1: The Block.
0: The Block. Attack the Block.
1: No, I don't.
0: You don't know that one?
1: I don't know that one.
0: Okay, so would you have voted for Invasion of the Body Snatchers?
1: Probably, yeah.
0: Or have you seen it so many times you might have gone for the other?
1: No, I haven't seen it that many times, actually.
0: Right.
1: So I do have it on DVD.
0: Yes.
1: And I don't think it's my favourite type. I would prefer Forbidden Planet or I like Fabulous.
0: Yes.
1: Fabulousness.
0: Yes, that's right. That's right. Yeah. It's more, you know, an insidious science fiction movie, isn't it? Yeah.
1: Yes.
0: Okay, interesting. Okay, we're going to move now to, so another one of your faves, I think, is The Day the Earth Stood Still, which again was referenced in Richard O'Brien's song.
1: Yeah.
0: Both Michael Rennie, who was the actor.
1: I watched this just recently again, and Forbidden Planet, and it was actually The Day the Earth Stood Still that I enjoyed the most. I think it's beautiful.
0: Yeah.
1: Use of black and white. I also love that, you know, although I said fabulousness, but the alien comes and lives with a suburban family.
0: Right.
1: And befriends the young kid, and I think it, the impression I get is that all of the positive things that he gets from humans are in the kid, so that he balances out somewhat the
0: sure.
1: the other craziness.
0: Yeah, right. So this is 1951, so quite early, but
1: yeah.
0: It stands up as a true classic. I haven't seen it for some time, but the soundtrack is Bernard Herrmann, who, of course, is always incredibly evocative. So let's have a listen to
1: Great soundtrack.
0: Prelude and Outer Space from Bernard Herrmann.

0: So we're listening to another Bernard Herrmann track, this one from the film Mysterious Island. I was just saying to Kerry, it's quite Vertigo-like. Probably his most famous soundtrack, perhaps.
1: I'm going to have to listen to some more Bernard Herrmann.
0: Oh, he's pretty amazing.
1: Because he's good.
0: He is good. So that's... I haven't actually seen Mysterious Island myself, and you said that you hadn't either.
1: No, I haven't either.
0: So. I think it's based on a Jules Verne novel.
1: So,
0: could be Edgar Rice Burroughs, I don't know.
1: I don't think so.
0: Okay.
1: But yeah, some homework for me to do.
0: Okay, up next we've got another song that is connected to the day the Earth stood still.
1: That's correct.
0: Can you tell us a little bit about Klaatu, Kerry?
1: So Klaatu was a band that was named after the robots, Klaatu, or is it the man?
0: I can't remember. You just told me you just saw it.
1: Yeah. So the main...
0: I think the robot is Klaatu.
1: Yeah, I think so. So I actually read the story that was based on the movie was based on recently, and in the story, the robot is actually the main protagonist, and the man is his servant.
0: Uh-huh.
1: So it doesn't really do that in the movie, but so Klaatu is band was named after that character from The Day the Earth Stood Still, which I love. And this song is calling Occupants of Interplanetary Craft, which, of course, the Carpenters covered. So it's not actually a movie song, but it's got that relation in that it was named from the movie. And the song is about alien contact, and that's what The Day the Earth Stood Still is about as
0: Indeed.
1: Well. So.
0: And I mentioned this to you, as I'd like to put it on the playlist, and you said, well, here's the Klaatu version, and I did not know that it was a cover.
1: All right.
0: I mean, yeah, so that was a really interesting piece of education.
1: So you were going to put it on even though you didn't know there was a connection.
0: No, absolutely. I was just going to. That's right.
1: So,
0: we've got a few novelty hits lined up within the next hour.
1: The other thing I say about Klaatu is that people thought that they were the Beatles.
0: That's right.
1: And if the drumming on this is very Ringo-esque.
0: It certainly is. Let's have a listen to Klaatu calling occupants from interplanetary craft.
2: In your mind, you have capacities, you know.

0: So there you have it. Most of Klaatu's calling occupants of interplanetary craft, edited by my guest for this show, Kerry Ford. We're talking retro sci-fi on today's episode of Cinema Without Pictures. And the Carpenter's version is quite similar, isn't it?
1: Yeah, it absolutely follows the same song, although it's a bit more professional and less weird.
0: Yeah. And the voice, of course, a little more mellifluous.
1: Yes.
0: All right, very good. And certainly Beatles-esque. Oh, my gosh. Absolutely. So next up, we've got something that appeared on both of our playlists as a signature sci-fi soundtrack. It's the French language Czech animated classic La Planète Sauvage, better known in English as Fantastic Planet. Now, you told me you coincidentally watched this just before I'd asked you to guest on the show.
1: After you asked me, but before we spoke about what we were going to put on. And I was very impressed. This is, I think, the only of the movies I watched, the only animation. And it was excellent animation, and I loved the soundtrack. And it was very sort of richly of the 1970s.
0: Yes, absolutely. Yes, it's a psychedelic jazz funk score, apparently one of the most coveted cult soundtracks ever, in fact, and it's by

0: So yeah, you're still on the Retro Sci-Fi Show. It just happened to be Joan Baez singing the title track from the 1972 sci-fi thriller Silent Running, which you mentioned you haven't seen, Kerry.
1: I have not.
0: Yeah. So. An eco sci-fi film.

0: And it's where the setup is, the only vegetation is held in geodesic domes outside of Earth's atmosphere, with a kind of sole protagonist looking after the
1: Sounds like a dream of Elon Musk.
0: Pretty much. Yeah, Bruce Dern plays the lone character. And it's directed by Douglas Trumbull. And Douglas Trumbull, do you know Douglas Trumbull?
1: No.
0: No, so it was his debut, directing debut, but he was the effects designer on Stanley Kubrick's 2001. Uh-huh. And, you know, we would be remiss to not play anything from 2001 we on this show.
1: I had, was aware that we were missing that, and you've made that good.
0: I did. Just, I had a panic at the last minute. I thought, I've got to put on the Blue Danube. Here's Johann Strauss, our tribute to Kubrick.

0: So it's used to quite magnificent effect, of course, in that movie.
1: Yeah, it's often referred to as the space music now.
0: Yeah, that's
1: right. I think they play it at the space station.
0: Yeah, but it works so well as a juxtaposition of images and sound. But you were saying there was another piece that was more evocative for you.
1: Yeah, there's a couple of pieces by Ligeti, who's sort of a more experimental 20th century composer, which gives a really strong sense of kind of a fraught stasis. And there's these slow scenes that are given really a sense of not quite excitement or subdued excitement, but excitement considering how slow they are.
0: Yeah. A little more like, say, Solaris, the atmosphere of that.
1: Yes.
0: All right, that's enough of Mr. Strauss. We're going to move right along, and we're going to another wonderful film composer by the name of Jerry Goldsmith. And you chose this one, Kerry.
1: I did.
0: It's a childhood favourite of mine, this film. Blew my tiny mind.
1: Same.
0: So tell us what it is.
1: It's from Logan's Run, and the track's The Dome. And Logan's Run was from 1976, and it may well be the first science fiction movie I ever saw at the cinema.
0: Yeah.
1: And it was impressive. Especially the early part, I think.
0: Yeah.
1: The later part when he starts wandering outside the dome gets a bit.
0: Yeah, no, it's not a perfect movie by any means, but the concept is just so.
1: Yeah.
0: What's the word? Existentially threatening.
1: Yeah, especially for people our age.
0: That's right. So the concept, of course, was that nobody is deemed to live longer than 30 years old. And once they turn 30, their little wristband turns red or something like that, and they're condemned to the carousel.
1: The carousel. Right. And there's a ceremony that everybody witnesses, and they spin around and fly up in the air and get destroyed, and everybody admires the renewal.
0: Let's hear a bit of Jerry.

0: Cantina Band from Star Wars 1977, of course. Did John Williams compose that, do you think, or is it based on an old...
1: Yeah, I think he did.
0: Yeah, so it's not a jazz standard that's been souped up.
1: No, it's certainly space jazz.
0: Space jazz, yeah. And I've never played that on Cinema Without Pictures, so thank you for putting it on your playlist, Kerry. That was very entertaining.
1: Well, we had to have something Star Wars,
0: we did.
1: It's obviously a retro movie now, but in science fiction terms, Star Wars was a space opera, which was a retro form at the time that it was produced. So most of the sci-fi movies up to then were kind of dystopian.
0: Yeah.
1: And this was going back to an earlier form.
0: Yeah, for sure.
1: So even at the time, it was kind of retro, even if it was
0: indeed
1: futuristic with its special effects.
0: Yeah, indeed. I've got, I brought along a little artifact just for your amusement and the amusement of our listeners, mainly for my amusement, actually. But I brought along my list of all of the films that I watched in chronological order when I was a young fella. So this is my 1H Warwick stationery book, and I can tell you that Star Wars was the 53rd movie that I ever saw in a cinema. I saw it at the Cinerama in Wellington. It was GY, the rating, and I gave it 4 stars. And and it says also that I went with two B. That was my two brothers. And it's also got a notation about 78. It means it was the first film I saw in 1978. So it was the summer of 78. So how's that for a nerd,
1: that's
0: nerd
1: amazing.
0: Moment?
1: That's number 53.
0: Well,
1: I reckon
0: it might not be exact, but we'll never know, will we?
1: But it's much closer than if you were guessing.
0: Absolutely. So because when I put this list together... when I was a young fella, I would have done some of them retrospectively. I wouldn't have started at 5 years old. In fact, if I go back into the book, my first film was Oliver, but my second film and third film were called A War Film? But everything else has its name. Yeah. All right, but I digress. Hey, so are you a Star Wars person or a Star Trek person?
1: I'd say I'm more of a Star Wars person, but I like both.
0: Nice. Well, we've got a novelty hit up next from Mr. Leonard Nimoy. We can talk about it straight afterwards. Here you go.
2: From far beyond the galaxies, I've journeyed to this place to study the behavior patterns of the human race. And I find them highly illogical. Girl meets boy. They fall in love. She says he's everything she's dreamed of. 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Highly illogical. Take the case of modern man. He works all his life, gives it all he can, saves all his money, works overtime, pinches every penny, banks every dime. All he can think about is money, but you know that he can't take it with him where he's going to go. Now I find that fascinatingly illogical. Now is the time to journey home to tell of what I've learned. My people, I believe, have every right to be concerned. For in spite of computers and advanced psychology, behavior patterns are still a mystery. I
3: predict the future of this earthly human race is that having made a mess of Earth, they'll move to outer space. Well, there goes the neighborhood. Totally, completely, absolutely, irrevocably, highly, illogical.
0: Oh, so silly, but great fun there. That comes from The Two Sides of Leonard Nimoy, and of course The Two Sides being Mr. Spock on side one and Leonard Nimoy kind of crooning songs like Gentle on My Mind on side two. But that, of course, was for the fans, the Trekkies, back in 1968. And I learned, Kerry, about a new genre of music after researching that one. Have you ever heard of filk music?
1: Filk. I have not heard of filk.
0: Yeah, there
1: music.
0: You go. F-I-L-K. Music is a musical culture, genre, and community tied to science fiction, fantasy, and horror fandom and a type of fan labor. Filk.
1: Oh.
0: It's not a very...
1: It sounds like a variation on folk.
0: It does, doesn't it?
1: Yeah.
0: The origin of the word is a typographic error, apparently. And it just stuck. Anyway, fun fact. Hey, I think we've got one of the greatest pieces of science fiction music ever made up next.
1: I think we have.
0: What have you got?
1: We've got the Doctor Who theme, which was written by Ron Grainer, but performed by Delia Derbyshire from the Radiophonic Workshop. And to me, this is... It both captures sort of popular culture. It's a instantly recognisable track, but it's also incredibly innovative. So
0: it certainly is.
1: And it came out basically the same day, I think, as the second Beatles movie, and the same day that JFK died. And C.S. Lewis and Aldous Huxley all died on that day.
0: Is that right? Oh my
1: gosh. Same day as this Doctor Who first aired with this.
0: Wow.

0: Okay, Kerry, can you explain to me why Cliff Richard and the Shadows are on the Retro Sci-Fi edition?
1: I can. he did an excellent cameo in the movie Thunderbirds Ago.
0: 1966.
1: A restaurant on the moon or something?
0: Something like that. Yeah. Anyway, that was a change of pace. Hey, we've got one more song to squeeze in. And it was my choice, a wonderful pop homage to another sci-fi TV iconic show, Twilight Zone. Do you remember this one from 1979?
1: I don't remember the song, actually. That was a nice surprise.
0: Nice. Excellent. Hey, it's been wonderful having you on the show, Kerry. Really enjoyed it.
1: Thank you for having me. Great theme. Thanks for inviting me.
0: You're welcome. Ka kite, everyone. See you next month.

Hey, kia ora, talofa, welcome to the Wildwood session. The last live one for the next couple of months or so. Yes, you're with Helen for the next couple of hours on Paikakariki 88.2 FM. And you just heard The Magpies by Paul Kelly in collaboration with composer James Ledger, singer Alice Keith, and the Seraphim Trio for the album 13 Ways to Look at Birds. And in case someone doesn't recognize it, that's from the 1954 poem The Magpies by Dennis Glover, who used to live just down on Ames Street. I'm thinking, is it the 60s or anyway? And I just heard that recently on a Radio New Zealand special by Nick Bollinger. Coincidentally, his mum used to live on Ames Street too. And I thought, oh, I have never heard this before. Anyway, beautifully done. Paul Kelly, who played recently, the other day in Wellington, I didn't go, but I do remember going to his very first few concerts in Wellington back in the Stone Age. Right, and before that was a couple of songs from 10,000 Maniacs. Album Campfire Songs, the Popular, Obscure and Unknown Recordings from 2004. And that was the Carter Family's Wildwood Flower. And followed by Iris Dement's song Let the Mystery Be, from an MTV Unplugged with David Byrne on board. And next up, what have we got? Oh, yes, Paul Kelly has got a new

A lovely new single there from Reb Fountain, Silver Linings. And I will be very surprised if it doesn't win the next Country Song of the Year. She wrote that song for Tammy Nielsen when Tammy was very ill in hospital. I think she was in hospital for like over a month or something and nearly died, and she wrote for her then, and but only recently recorded it, and all in one take, beautifully done, produced by Dave Kahn. And before that was Norman and Nancy Blake with the old country song Old Stepstone, and even before that, Busted from bluegrass pioneer Hazel Dickens from her 1980 album Hard-Hitting Songs for Hard-Hit People. Busted, written by Harlan Howard, the prolific Harlan Howard, which has been recorded from, I don't know, by everyone from Johnny Cash to my favourite version, Ray Charles. And Norman and Nancy Blake played on Hazel that album. And Norman himself is... is it a he? Oh, hang on. I was going to say, what do I mean? He. I was wondering if he was still alive. He was born in the late 30s, and being a stringed multi-instrumentalist, he was a professional musician by the time he was 16, and played on, he toured and recorded with Johnny Cash for over 10 years. He played on Nashville Skyline, and also played, was a touring musician with Kris Kristofferson, and performed on Joan Baez's The Night They Drove Old Dixie Down. And he also played on the Nitty Gritty Dirt Band's legendary album, Will the Circle Be Unbroken? And his wife, Nancy, is... a cellist, and play something. I haven't heard this term before. Nancy on hillbilly cello, which sounds so great. And what else? Oh, yes. So next up we've got Jeff followed by Dad Tim. That is the Buckleys. I recently saw the documentary It's Not Over, Jeff Buckley, the at the film festival. Thanks to Tim down the road for taking me along. And, yeah, it was illuminating, sad, and anyway, he recorded, Old Country Song, Satisfied Mind, which is that his dad had previously recorded, and Jeff himself tragically and mysteriously drowned in 1997. And this recording was played at his funeral at his mother's request. So anyway, I'm going to play both versions, and you can see father and son and their interpretation of this lovely and yet old and yet still contemporary song.

Beautiful Jimmy Rogers song there from Sid Selvage. And that comes off his album Cold of the Morning, which was recorded in Memphis. And it was recorded in 1975, but only came out in 2000. Robbie Robertson from his debut solo album, self-titled, and that was Broken Arrow, which was improbably covered by Rod Stewart, who made it a hit, as it turns out, and less improbably by the Grateful Dead. And before that, Who by Fire by Skinny Pelembe and Beth Orton, a single from, I think, 2023. I hadn't heard of Skinny Pelembe before, and I thought, oh, that sounds, or at least the surname sounds African. And sure enough, it turns out it's the professional moniker of a guy born Doya Beardmore in South Africa. His father was English and his mother was from, his father is English and his mother is from Mozambique. And they moved to England when he was 3 years old, and he and Beth Orton met at, was it Glastonbury? This song came out of that, or rather this Leonard Cohen song came out of that. I'm trying to decide what to play next. I'll go with a new one, a brand new one, and then play some old songs. Brandi Carlile has got a new single from her forthcoming album. It's called Returning to Myself, and she says it literally is about that, because she has been, you know,

working, producing, recording with so many other people, not least Joni Mitchell. And in fact, this song is very Mitchell-esque, if I may say so. Here you go.

That's Tyler Childers from his 2020 album of the same name, Long Violent History. And very overt there. And his most recent album, Snipe Hunter? You know, what's it called? Which has, you know, Snipe Hunter, sorry. Which I think is really good, and it's done really well. And he continues to fill out major arenas where he's playing. But, so it was, which was produced by Rick Rubin, and I played a couple of tracks off it at the previous show, and, you know, included his clearly newfound, or not newfound, sorry, it's been since he was a teenager. He's always been interested in, I guess, a string of Hinduism, and particularly the Hare Krishna string, to be precise, which, you know, me being Indian, I'm just like, ugh. But the songs are great, I thought. He references them. But anyway, it's just a fun album. I mean, there's a song called Biting List, which has the most excellent lyrics. What is it? Something about if I get rabies, you're on my biting list, or something like that. And he's just having fun. But he has received a huge amount of backlash from the usual Wallace, you know, who think woke is a term of abuse and weakness. And it's like, hello. Tyler Childers has always been playing, just because he comes from a coal mining, you know, background or whatever, doesn't make him like dumb. So yeah, anyway, and he was signaling this as far back as, you know, 5 years ago with Long Violent History, which he released without any publicity, but a video, I think it was like 8 minutes long, in which he talks about, and it's pretty ferocious, it's well worth looking for, and it is about his politics, and it is about racism, and yeah, and very articulate. Anywho, here we are, back in peaceful Paikakariki. Thank the good Lord, and Hare Rama, Hare Krishna, and whoever else. Yeah, for that. Before that, you heard Shenandoah, a song that I just love. I'm not sure if it's the song or the melody, but anyway, from Bruce Springsteen's 2006 album, the only album in which he's completely recorded someone else's, other people's songs, and in this case, songs either written or made better known, famous, by Pete Seeger, the album being called We Shall Overcome, the Seeger Sessions. And, oh yeah, that's right, this caught me out. I was just trying to decide what to play next. Oh, yes, I've been meaning to play this for a while. From the Duct Tape Messiah, Blaze Foley, this is called The Moonlight Song.

Miss Linda Ronstadt with one of Hank Williams' prettiest songs. And before that, Tyler Childers, Play Me a Hank Song from the album Bottles and the Bible, I think. And, before that, Woody Guthrie from sometime in the 40s with Harriet Tubman's Ballad. I mean, all of these anti-woke types, I'd like to see what they've got to say about Woody Guthrie, eh? Hey, this land is your land. Woody Guthrie, hey, hey. Anyway. right. Next is Robert Plant has got a new album coming out. And it's called Saving Grace, and it features songs by the likes of Memphis Minnie, Blind Willie Johnson, and The Low Anthem. A single that's come out is the African American Spiritual Gospel Plow, and which has been recorded by many people, including Duke Ellington and Bob Dylan. And just because we mentioned The Low Anthem, I can't remember which Low Anthem song he's recording this album. I'm sure I read it. I'm sure it's not Charlie Darwin, which he may or may not have recorded before. I think it's another song off the album, Oh My God, Charlie Darwin. So anyway, I'm going to play the title track off that album after Mr. Plant. Here we go.

A beautiful take on Washington Phillips's 20s song, I Had a Good Father and Mother. And this is by a musician that I have just recently discovered by chance, Joseph Di Cosimo. And he, I had to go to his website to find out a bit more about him. He plays fiddle, banjo, and let's see, he's originally from Tennessee, but I think based in North Carolina. He's played on records by the likes of His Golden Messenger and Y Oak. That song that I just played is from his new album, Fiery Gizzard, which has a number of his musician friends playing on it. Let's see, this is from KLOF Mag, which I'm not sure what that is. Is that a radio station magazine? Anyway, it says that he has, Joseph has looked at more otherworldly tunes, which is a very good description for any song by Washington Phillips, with a slight leaning towards the weird and psychedelic side of old-time music. Anyway, go find out more. Before that, Charlie Darwin by The Low Anthem, and it was not Robert Plant who has recorded that, but Emmy Lou Harris herself. And singing with Robert Plant was a member of his band, Susie Diane or Diane, D-I-A-N. You are listening to The Wildwood Session on Pika Kiriki 88.2 FM. And what was I going to play? Oh, I'm going to play the Everly Brothers, a song from their beautiful old-time album, Songs Our Daddy Taught Us. And I'm partway through listening to the audiobook of the new biography of the brothers. I haven't got to the bit where whatever it was that made them fight so bitterly that they didn't speak to each other for, I don't know, what was it, decades or some shit? Yeah, and it turns out, yeah, for some reason, because of Songs Our Daddy Taught Us, I thought that they had come from that kind of hillbilly music background, but they kind of did, but they kind of didn't, because their dad, old Ike, was actually the guy. They had a family band, and these kids were performing from an early age on those sponsored radio shows, and it turns out they became a family band as opposed to just the old man. And because you got paid per performer, so you got the kids to join in. Anyhow, so we just thought, what's the one I'm going to play? Oh, their lovely take on Barbara Allen. Or Barbary Allen. And then something else. Oh, a new song by Carson McCone. McCone, M-C-H-O-N-E, from her new album Pentimento. The song called Idiom. Right, Everly's.

Hank himself there with Long Gone Lonesome Blues, Hank and the Drifting Cowboys. And it's just about the time for me to go. And, next is The Seldom Seen from, they're still going strong. This album that I'm about to play from, a live album, is from 1975. And Wiki quotes The Washington Post calling it not only a landmark for the progressive bluegrass scene that originated here in Washington, but maybe the band's finest representation on disc. And the song I've chosen, I mean, they've done

0: stuff, like California Cotton Fields, written by Dallas Frazier. Really great selection. Oh, Rawhide, Baby Blue, City of New Orleans, Will the Circle Being Broken? And If I Were a Carpenter, and so forth. But I've picked, he rode all the way to Texas, which has most prettily been done by trio, namely Dolly, Linda, and Emmy Lou. And here it is. I will catch you maybe in couple of, probably in a couple of months, if that. If not, next year. Jeez. Right, here it is.
1: The song by Jonas Starling.

We started the show, Welcome to Girls to the Front. We started the show with a, not quite a minute's silence, but of course a memory of Dolly Parton. We have to have a bit of a sad song. That was Dolly, Do I Ever Cross Your Mind, Dolly with Linda Ronstadt and Emmylou Harris, and in one of her many collaborations. And I really enjoyed that. I think I'm going to play another from that trio. This is Wildflowers. Don't Mind Where They Grow.

Keeping in country mode, that was Gillian Welsh with Elvis Presley Blues. And she is coming to, if you like that, she's coming to Wellington early next year, I believe. I don't have any actual details, but look it up. Now for something completely different, we're going to Aldous Harding.

people checking out the race, doing what I'm doing, feeling out of place, walking, walking in the rain.

course, Alanis Morissette, you ought to know. Before that, we had the Ting Tings, and That's Not My Name. Now, I think I'm feeling that to follow that, we might go to Sinead O'Connor, the original Rage Girl.

Wow, that was Coco Solid. So that hour went by very, very quickly. There's no shortage of awesome music by awesome wahine artists. Here is Aretha Franklin with Respect.

jam is pumping. 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

0: Whakarangamai. This is Te Pai for the fortnight beginning 6th of September 2026. And I'm Sylvia, and I'm joined today by
1: Coral, Sylvia's long-suffering wife. I mean, Sylvia's wife.
0: And also by
2: Vasimada, Sylvia's niece.
0: Vasimada is a trainee broadcaster, and she'll be great behind the mics very soon. So we've got a program today. We're going to actually talk to Vasimada. You will learn more about her. We've got quite a bit of music, and we've also got community notices, and that's what we'll do now. And I won't do this thing about it because I didn't get it loaded up. So we'll go straight into community notices. So 12th of September, Laura Collins and her Big Blues Band are at St. Peter's, 7:30, and you book on Event Finder for that one. 13th of September, which is the Sunday, there's an expo at the Count Hall called Dying Matters, and it's from 11 till 2, and they'll have funeral directors, a death doula, a hearse service, a death cafe, whatever that is, and at 1 o'clock, a talk on end-of-life care. So if you're feeling philosophical about the end and you want to learn more, that's the way to go. On the 19th of September at 4, the Paikakuki Football Club celebrates 20 years at their breakup in the dugout, and everyone's welcome to that. And if you don't know where the dugout is, Fuzzy Mother, that's underneath the Memorial Hall.
1: Thank you.
0: You did know. 19th of September at 7:30, there's a group called Too Many Chiefs at St. Peter's, and that's Rob Josie and Andrew London and Wayne Mason. Very well-known names. Should be fun. On the 6th of October at 11 a.m, Mr. Fungus, the magician, pardon me, magician, is performing at Te Raukura. We want to congratulate Squisita, Joelle's new bakery business, which will open at random times. Keep an eye on Paikakuhi Tohokuhoku. Sorry about that. Now, Nepal floods, a group called CAN, C-A-N, Aotearoa, is a community group to support Nepal. And Ricky Farslow is the coordinator. If you want to make a donation to relief, you can do that. Or else you could do it through the Red Cross. Did I tell you that lovely music at the beginning was Ariana Tuya, Ariana Tiko, and it was called Tuya. I'll get that right in a minute. But we'll go right on to a track. Oops, no, we won't, it's not there. We'll go right on to a track by someone who plays Billie Holiday songs, and she's Irish. Oh, I didn't bring her either. Cole, could you talk about something for a minute, please?
3: Pardon me?
0: Could you talk about something for a minute?
1: Oh, yes. Have you got a Billie Holiday there?
0: Well, I thought I had, but the packet was empty.
1: Oh.
0: But I've got Mary Coughlan, who's Irish, singing.
1: Oh, a little bit of Irish music's lovely.
0: Yes, well, we
1: I think so, yeah. Mm. It's Irish music's terribly interesting because it has a kind of Spanishy flavour in part of it, and that, of course, is something to do with the Armada, I think.
0: Mm.
1: And it's like the Irish dancing too. My grandfather did Irish dancing, and it's not unlike little bits of flamenco simplified. So there we go. It'd be nice.
0: Well,
1: we got
0: if
1: some
0: you look
1: Irish
0: at the
1: music.
0: Map, and you got in a boat in Spain, you'd very likely end up in Ireland.
1: Mm.
0: You know, it's just round the corner. It's a bit like going down to Picton.
1: Yeah.
0: So anyway, I think the track we'll choose is They Can't Take That Away.
1: A great number, this.
0: Great number.
1: They Can't Take That Away From Me?
0: Yes.
1: Terrific.

0: Well, that was, you might have heard us talk over top of it because I didn't turn the mics off. That was Mary Coughlan singing Billie Holiday. She sings not exactly the same, but beautifully. Now, if you've got a complaint, here's a message for you.
1: Kariki 88.2 FM is required to comply with the broadcasting standards. 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
0: So that's what you have to do if you've got a complaint, but of course you won't have. And we've got a guest tonight who we'll talk to in a minute, and her name's Mariah. They call the wind Mariah, and we call this woman Mariah. She's an old friend, and she's also used to the studio, which is lucky. So, welcome, Mariah.
2: Kia ora, how are you?
0: Good, thank you. I've been a little bit discombobulated by pressing the wrong buttons, but we're here. And
2: yeah, I used to do some of the shows, but I was terrible at it. I would always press the wrong buttons, so I gave up.
0: Oh, you should persevere, but never mind. You're not just a button presser. There's a lot more to you than that. So where do we begin? You're a feminist, you're a woman, you're a mother, you're a partner, and you're a poet. And you do things on computers that no one else can do.
2: Well, you know, I do things on computers, definitely. Yes. Yeah. But I do a niche kind of, yeah, for my paid work, I do a niche part of IT stuff, which is kind of probably quite boring. But it's sort of, you know, it's really about categorising things. I do something called information architecture.
0: Yeah. I've heard it called that, but I didn't know what it was. So tell us a bit more.
2: Really? You really?
0: Yeah.
2: Okay. Well, information architecture is the discipline of organising large sets of online information so it's findable and usable by users.
0: Oh.
2: And so I might structure a website, so I'll be looking at the way, not only how the database is structured in the background, but also the things that the user sees, so the navigation on the left-hand side, the labelling systems that we use, so that people, because often people will kind of think that it's a technical problem that means that people aren't getting to the information that they need with their website, but sometimes it's just simply that they've used the wrong word, they've used, you know, a bit of jargon which not enough people know, or they've hidden the button somewhere, which is kind of, you know, partly, you know, I'll look at the way that a page is laid out, and so I'll do that, but also I do a lot of work around intranets, so and people and document management systems. So I don't know, people always, as soon as I say what I do, then people always will end up saying, oh yeah, I can never find the right copy of a document. And yeah, we had like 19 copies of the annual report going around and no one knew which was the latest one and all that kind of stuff. So yeah, so it's the reason that I'm slightly hesitant to talk about it is because it seems, I kind of think that it might be really dull for people other than other people who are in this situation. But yeah. So
0: Well, thank you.
2: Do you think that's enough?
0: Well, questions? Have you got any questions, Fuzzy Mother? Talking to the orange mic.
3: Fascinating.
2: Oh really? Oh good.
3: Yeah, fascinating. I think when I think about the architecture of a website, I suppose what's your relationship with AI and things?
2: This is so interesting because I think it's interesting. So a few weeks ago, I came down with a really horrendous cold. And while I was in the process of this cold, I had a weird surge of energy. And in that surge of energy, I did, there's a I don't know if I'll get in, but there's a conference called the Tech Summit, which is next year, and I put together three proposals. We are getting to your, you know, so I did like this flurry of proposals while I was feeling really sick. You know, maybe I was slightly feverish. And one of them was why AI won't fix your broken IA, which is a, you know, short term of information architecture. So basically, it's that kind of shit in, shit out thing. So if the information isn't well structured underneath, then machines can't read it anyway. You've got to structure it properly underneath, and that really requires human nuance from information architects.
4: Absolutely.
2: Yeah. And so, Sylvia and I were talking earlier today about how AI is, you know, it's like there's been this, I think it's been totally imposed on us with no consultation. So I think that probably there is room for it, but I think the world's major problems are not going to be solved by AI. They weren't solved by non-artificial intelligence. And, you know, you basically just have to have the willpower of good things happening.
0: So we need real intelligence.
2: Real intelligence and real compassion. Mm. Yeah.
0: Indeed.
2: Yeah.
0: Yes.
2: Yeah.
0: And I have to disclose that Mariah and I go back years ago through the peace movement. So
2: yes.
0: She's into those values. Yes.
2: Absolutely. Mm. Absolutely. And on my Substack, I just actually shared, because I spent ages, I don't know if you've had this problem, but you know how Google, do you use Google? And yes. Google has basically, you might be a big AI fan, I don't want to, well, you know, Google has unilaterally decided that all searches should be AI by default. Mm. And so it took me ages to actually find, there's a little bit of, you can get it off your phone and you can get it off your search, but there's actually just very specific instructions that you have to follow, and they're not the same one. So it's on my Substack.
3: How do we find your Substack?
2: My Substack is called Insight, spelt INCITE, from Mariah McMillan. And the latest one is, you'll see it. It'll be the latest for a few days. Yeah. AIA. Yeah. Yeah.
0: Good. Well done, you. Yeah. So let's change the subject. Or should we have a track first? We'll have a track first from Cleo. You couldn't do better than Cleo Lane, could you?
2: Probably not.
0: And we could probably do Come Rain or Come Shine, I think.

0: Well, Mariah was one of the poets entertaining us at St. Peter's a few weeks ago, along with some other lovely women poets. And I understand you've got a new book coming out.
1: I do, and that's and that is why I recently changed the name of my Substack to Insight, spelt with a C. Very funny to say Insight from Mariah McMillan, but spelling it that way. My daughter told me I should explain the joke in a really painful way, so that's what I'm doing.
0: No, you can incite whatever you like around here.
1: Because my poetry book coming out with Spinifex Press in Australia in March is called 55 Ways to Incite a Revolution. Yeah. And, and so my Substack mostly, the AI thing was the getting rid of default Google searches was a bit of a sidestep, because mostly what it's about, which is kind of what the book's about as well, but in a different way, is really, I'm kind of really fascinated by fanaticism and trying to find antidotes to fanaticism, and really interested in the way in which some of us who do have probably a great passionate spirit for change can sometimes end up down rabbit holes where, you know, even if we are, you know, we're probably Sylvia and I both are, but both are on the similar side of the political spectrum. Yes. That even when you're on the left, whether or not you're on the right or the left, I think that that fanaticism, that kind of really dogged stuff, can be really problematic. And I think I'm kind of working on a theory that that might be underlying many, many of the problems. You know,
0: sort of stuff we saw during the COVID epidemic with some very rabid anti-vaxxers.
1: Yeah, but also, I totally agree with you, and I'm totally pro-vaccination, but I also think that there was rabidness from the people who were opposed to the people who were who were there. And so I actually saw some ugliness from people who I, and probably felt a bit of it myself, in terms of felt that I might be down that path a little bit of really kind of, in a way, I thought that it gave license to people who are kind of politically on the progressive and on the left like me. And I think it kind of gave a license. I think that online stuff kind of gave a license to really demean some of the real genuine concerns that people who had different views had. And that, you know, of course, there was some really horrible, rabid stuff among some people who associated with that, but there were also some people who were genuinely concerned and who did have questions about bodily integrity and about state control and all that kind of stuff. And I felt I got too sucked into kind of going, you know, maybe demeaning them and vilifying them in a way which, you know, really kind of I think since then I've kind of woken up to some of that concern about that vilification of people who have different views. So. Yeah, yeah, which all sounds really, really earnest, which my book is not. My book is much more a sort of satirical look at it, but in my Substack I start trying to explore some of those ideas and how, you know, because I just think, well, fanaticism on the left is pretty close to fanaticism on the right in a way. Yes, if you start demeaning and dehumanising people who disagree with you and you start being so purist in your adoption of a theory, then it starts... you know, whether or not that theory is one that kind of appeals to whatever our gut instinct is or doesn't, you know, totally doesn't, I think you start getting into the same sort of spaces.
0: It's basically about not listening, isn't it?
1: About not listening, absolutely, yeah, yeah. Yeah.
0: So Spinifex, why Spinifex?
1: Well, I just thought that they... Spinifex are amazing. They're like... since 1991, they've been like a radical feminist... publisher. They have like a cohort of lesbian writers. They have cohorts of radical feminism. They really, really big on Indigenous stuff. So they've published lots of Indigenous writers. They're kind of controversial and so I just thought, you know, I mean, at heart I'm an activist who writes in some ways, and sometimes those things, you know, it's kind of a bit of a journey to kind of understand how your craft as a writer doesn't fall into that kind of didactic space of you know, protest slogans, which sometimes it can be, you know, but a part of me is still there where it's like, this is, yeah. So Spinifex, yeah, I think Spinifex are cool. And part of their cohort is actually, who they've published is Robin Morgan, who we just heard died recently.
2: Yes.
1: Yeah, she died, I think, in the last day. So, yeah, so that's an amazing kind of three, Dolly Parton, then Gloria Steinem, and then Robin Morgan. And, yeah.
2: I don't think it's a plot.
1: I know. I mean, Robin Morgan and Gloria Steinem, together with Jane Fonda, started up the Women's, I think it was the Women's Media Foundation.
3: Yeah.
1: So I wonder if Jane's kind of going, you know, looking around here.
2: Yes. Yes.
1: You know, feeling a bit nervous at this point. Yeah.
2: Yes.
1: Mm.
2: Well, I think I might do another track now because we're talking about feminists.
1: Excellent.
2: And this is, did you ever hear Sue Dunlop perform?
1: I feel like I did, but perhaps I'll be reminded.
2: Sorry, I did the wrong thing.

0: That was the wonderful Sue Dunlop from Australia too. And now we're going to ask Mariah to read something.
1: Okay, I'm actually going to read something from Robin Morgan. So Robin Morgan published a kind of a book called Monster. I think it was 1970? But anyway, it kind of became, it was actually banned. It became kind of, and then I only found this just out, that apparently Australian and New Zealand feminists kind of bootlegged copies so that it could still be available, because she was very critical of Ted Hughes and blamed him for Sylvia Plath's death. So keeping in the poetry space. But anyway, I was reading part of this book today and thinking, you know, she was obviously with a male partner, and, you know, you could see that she was kind of in that space where there was just such a strong sense that sexism was sort of so entrenched in every aspect of her life that it was very hard to have a heterosexual relationship. You could see her struggling with that thing of loving men, but also kind of feeling like it was hard to kind of come to that with open arms. But anyway, this one's slightly different. It doesn't talk so much about that, but it's these lines. I think I saw them on T-shirts and in posters and stuff. I want a woman's revolution like a lover. I lust for it. I want so much this freedom, this end to struggle and fear and lies we all exhale, that I could die just with a passionate uttering of that desire, just once in this my only lifetime, to dance all alone and bare on a high cliff under cypress trees with no fear of where I place my feet, to even glimpse what I might have been and never, never will become had I not had to waste my life fighting for what my lack of freedom keeps me from glimpsing. So,
2: quite strong.
1: Yeah, she's pretty, yeah. She's pretty powerful.
0: Yeah, yeah, yeah. Have you got some of your own to read?
1: I do. I'll read. So my book does have many satirical pieces. Well, I guess they're satirical, absurdist maybe. So here's Revolution number 9. Oh, no, actually, I'll read the first one because it always gives a bit of context. So this is the origin story. Because originally this was 16 Ways to Incite a Revolution, and a few weeks before my daughter's 16th birthday, my older daughter's 16th birthday, you can see this is pretty much verbatim. You ask your mother to start one for you. She says, I tried. How do you think I met your father? But it didn't work, and now I'm tired. And you say, well, you need to try harder. And your mother says, no one wants my kind of revolution. And your little sister says, perhaps, Maggie, you should start your own revolution. You say, I am just a child. I should not have to shoulder that responsibility. Really, how do you incite a revolution? Your mother says, well, you need a cause. What cause do you want? And you say, any of them. You say, all of them. So my daughter did ask me, how do you incite a revolution? So for her 16th birthday, I gave her 16 ways. I'm going to read one. Number 5, actually. You decide to eat no hedgehog flesh ever again. You start the hedgehog. You start the hashtag, hedgehogs are not for eating, and the no hedgehog flesh project. You do a daily video updating your followers on how it is to not eat hedgehogs and how you've changed as a person since your commitment to a hedgehog flesh-free life. How calm and terrific it is not eating hedgehogs, and how luminous your skin is now. You write a book that is called My Year Without Eating Hedgehogs, and you curate a collection of amusing anecdotes about non-hedgehog eaters throughout history. You are humbled. You do your best to honour those who have gone before. You release a range of hedgehog-free fast foods with a smiling hedgehog as your logo. It is quickly followed by a book of hedgehog-free recipes. A woman you have never met claims your logo uses their uncredited artwork. They show a hand-drawn picture of a smiling hedgehog that looks nothing like yours. It's not even cute. They use the hashtag another ripped-off artist. They start the hashtag the no hedgehog flesh project.

0: Well used, the folds have gone soft as linen. The instructions tell you how often you must feed the revolution and the best flour to use, how to pour off the hooch and how you must not let it grow too fast or it will die, and how you can store it in the refrigerator and not feed it for a week or so if you're going away or a bit weary. Your revolution begins to grow. Sometimes you take a piece and shape it into a loaf and bake it. Sometimes you put some in a jar and leave it on the doorstep of a neighbour who has asked for it.
1: I love that too. Mm. They're sort of corny idioms. No,
2: not corny.
1: Yeah. But the unexpected comparisons. Okay, I think I'll play another track composed by Ariana Tiko, but performed by the Whanganui Musicians Club. Oh, maybe it's just... Anyway, I've got this whole CD of things that were written on the Whanganui River, and we have connections here, so we have to hear...

0: Now, Mariah, that was very interesting. I must admit, though, I do have a bit of trouble understanding modern-day poetry.
1: Including
0: I appreciate it and respect it, but I have a bit of trouble because I read a poem a few years ago, and it was all about a man wanting to be like a banana. And I had a bit of...

0: I had a bit of trouble. I had a bit of trouble not laughing. But many years ago, as everybody, as the whole village knows how old I am, in the 50s in King's Cross, I was in King's Cross for quite a while, in Sydney, and we used to go along to a cafe called the Shalimar and the Cross, and we all used to sit with our clenched fists against our forehead, trying to be existentialists.
1: I think there were statues of you.
0: Pardon?
1: I think there were statues of you doing that.
0: Well, the thinker. Yes, a little bit like the thinker. But even though we were not sure what existentialists did, but we dressed in black leotards from neck down to ankles and drank.
1: You were living the dream, Coral. You were living the dream.
0: Oh, it was great. It was great. I have lovely memories of that. And there was a witch, the Witch of the Cross, Rosalind Norton, who actually happened to be a Kiwi.
1: Oh.
0: But she hadn't been able to sell her paintings at home here. So she went to the Cross and still couldn't sell them until she put the word around that she was a witch. And people flooded to her gallery. But she was a white witch, a good one.
1: Good to know.
0: That sounds racist. I mean, she was a good witch. She called herself a good witch. And she made a fortune. So, but the poems were all rather strange, all a little bit strange. And it was very smoky everywhere, and there are a few drums going. And it was, I think I prefer the poetry that's written now. Even though I don't truly understand, I think there are sort of hidden meanings, aren't there? Isn't that right?
1: Sometimes, well, maybe, I don't, these ones are just, I mean, the two that I just read are basically just absurdist.
0: Yeah.
1: You know, they're meant to be slightly odd.
0: Yeah.
2: They say something by being absurd.
0: Yes. I'm sort of still used to Eyes of Blue, Coochie Coochie Coo, you know, that sort of thing.
1: Yeah.
0: So I'm still trying to figure out what it all means. I still don't understand the one about the man wanting to be a banana, but anyway.
1: Yeah, maybe it wasn't meant to be understood.
0: Yeah, yeah.
2: It was remembered anyway.
1: Yeah. Yeah.
2: How many poems do people remember?
1: That's right.
0: Yeah, yeah. I enjoy the rhythm of it. I can understand that because it's like writing music, the rhythm of it and the light, dark and shade, light and shade and so on. But I'm sure before I turn 100, which is not that far away. What are you giggling about there, Aunt Emma? It's my niece over here having a bit of a giggle.
3: I love listening to Coral stories.
1: That's good.
0: Anyway.
2: So Emma, Fuzzy Mother, she's got two names and I'm getting used to using Fuzzy Mother. Fuzzy Mother, have you written poetry?
3: Not really. I have a huge admiration, and sitting here and listening to a poet recite their poetry is a real treat.
1: Oh, thank you.
3: I've borrowed your poetry books and haven't returned them.
2: That's all right.
3: I read poetry.
2: Got a few.
3: In my bed at night time. It's quite a lovely last thing to consume before you go to sleep. Mm.
2: He writes poetry.
3: Who?
2: Callio.
3: Oh, my father, yes. My father's a poet, yes. He does write poetry. He's never really pushed it out to the world too much. Mm. But we have a blog, a family blog.
1: Oh, how lovely.
3: Poetry.
1: Oh, that sounds lovely.
3: Yeah.
2: Is your blog open for anybody to read? So tell us what it's called.
3: Oh, yes. I started doing this project with Dad about 16 years ago. It's called kindjavuni.com. And it's kindjavuni is the name of someone from Javuni Island, where we're from. And the website was started because the majority of the information on the internet that's been organised has come from visitors on P&O cruise ships. So they've written about visits to our island, and it's lovely because they've taken lots of photos, but it's a very observational kind of you know, fly in, fly out kind of look at our village. And there was nothing on the internet from as a first-hand voice of people from our island. So we started this blog so that Dad could start building an archive of a voice from Javuni. And so he started just documenting all kinds of things, like what happened at the village meetings. And then he started to sort of tell stories about, like, our origin story, the story that he heard growing up about the creation of our island, and then myths and legends that he remembers from his childhood. So 16 years later, I'm a curator professionally, and we've used the website multiple times to kind of inspire curatorial projects, and we're just about to deliver our third exhibition together in October in Suva. So, yes.
2: Right. So, wow, wonderful. So tell us about your curatorial history.
3: Well, yes, I came to Aotearoa the second time to study at the University of Auckland to do a Bachelor of Visual Arts. And thank you. I majored in sculpture, but I was very interested in the genre of social sculpture, so working with people and projects. I went to the Manukau School of Visual Arts, which is located in Ōtara in South Auckland. So studying visual art theory in a place like Ōtara, which is about 70% Polynesian, 20% Māori, it was like the inverse of the demographics of wider New Zealand. So it was just a really interesting place to think about arts presentation and the culture of appreciating art. And I ended up that through that four-year degree, I sort of developed a curatorial practice, thinking about how do people encounter art, and what are the sort of politics and economics of that. So I started my practice in Ōtara. I used to run a little gallery called Fresh Gallery Ōtara, and that gallery just turned 20, so it's been going a long time. It's a council facility, but back in the day, in the golden era, it was a wonderful space for contemporary Pacific art sort of experimental projects. And
2: it's just alongside the car park, whatever it is, where the Ōtara Market, the favourite market,
3: yes,
2: is.
3: Right in the heart
2: so
3: of the
2: town. So you can have a real cultural experience.
1: Amazing.
3: Mm. It was good, and I really sort of developed this sort of guerrilla style of curating, which is, you know, it's a room with good light and people, and those are the main ingredients. And so I did that for about 6-ish years, and then moved into a freelance capacity. So I've been freelancing for 15-ish years.
2: 15, gosh.
3: And worked on lots of interesting projects around Aotearoa and Fiji. And I did one of my favourite projects in Casablanca in Morocco. And I've travelled a lot talking about sort of an approach to curatorial practice which might centre less the kind of art market and economics of arts appreciation, and more maybe a social agenda. I'm very interested in sort of the politics of representation, and now my curatorial practice has kind of evolved through, I just did a Masters of Applied Indigenous Knowledge at Te Wānanga o Aotearoa, and sort of created a framework for curating which is based on Fijian principles of practice. So I'm interested more now in a curatorial project as a practice of Sole Solevaki, which is a Fijian sort of language of reciprocity, and that an exhibition is a sort of a practice of transformation for the artists, or for anyone who's involved. And the exhibition itself becomes sort of this artifact of a process that's very thoughtful and purposeful process. So that's how I'm working now. I've been doing this for about 25 years, and love this work, but challenging times, funding wise.
2: And you have a little project for the Arts Trail.
3: Oh, yes, yes. I've just moved to Paikakariki and I was really happy to have put in a bid to have a Kapiti Coast Art Trail stop at my new spot here. And so we are one of not very many Paikakariki Arts Trail people stops on the wider Kapiti Coast. And yes, so Labour Weekend, which is going to be a busy weekend here, and also Halloween weekend. So two weekends, and we're on Miriona Grove. And we've actually, the offering is, it's a sort of curatorial offering, which is there are four people participating in our Miriona Grove offering, and we're all related. We're all, we're three generations of our family who are all creatives and work mostly with textiles. So we've got some lovely, well, my work is quite niche. I make protest banners and bunting and things that demand change and resistance and things like that, revolution. Land back, things like that. And then my auntie, who is Sylvia's sister, she's our 79-year-old contributor, and she is collaborating with my 21-year-old niece, and they are making some really cool stuff out of felted wool, merino wool, beautiful, beautiful things. And then my sister is a painter, and so she lives in Wellington, and we are going to have a really eclectic offering for the Kapiti Coast Art Trail.
2: So people can pop along here after they've bought these sausage. They can go down there. Oh, no, probably buy the sausage after in case you touch things. And come and look at the car boot sale. Come and have a sausage. Get onto the parade.
3: Absolutely, yes.
2: Yeah.
3: Yes. We've got a good offering. We've got ceramics. We've got a silver smith in Paikakariki. Painters.
2: Regina, yeah.
3: Yes. And then the funny eclectic Fijian Pakeha household at the end of Miriona Grove.
2: Yes, that should all be good. I should have said that in community notices. It's coming up. It's coming up Labour Weekend, same as the Pride Parade. Yeah, and it's also Declaration of Independence Weekend.
3: Go. Oh.
2: And Parihaka Day, isn't it?
1: So that's all November. Parihaka,
2: that's 5th of November. Yeah, no, it's not.
1: Yeah, yeah, yeah. 28th of November, though, is
2: a Declaration of Independence. And the proper name for it has just eluded me. But
1: Federated Tribe, Declaration of Independence, Federated Tribes. Is that right? Federated Tribes?
2: Yes. Oh, yes, but it's got a name in yes.
1: Right.
2: Which begins with W and ends with A.
0: I'd like to ask my very new niece a question. I'm so interested in the culture of different peoples, especially Pacific, the islands and so on and so forth. I've been to Hawaii, but that wasn't quite what I expected. It was a bit American. I shouldn't say that, should I? But when we meet, except for tonight, you have a flower behind your ear, your left ear, and it's very pretty and it's very beautiful and I love it. But I'm wondering if there's some sort of other significance. Does it mean something? Does it mean, well, for instance, I'm available or something? That's just
3: I think there is some idea of a flower in your right ear is you're available and your left you're taken, but I always put a flower behind my right ear actually, which I am single, but it's because I mean we do that in Fiji. We put a flower behind our ear. It's a way to be really proud to be a Pacific Islander in places where Pacific Islanders aren't often seen. And so I often wear a flower because I'm super proud and always want to be able to not feel invisible.
2: and looks pretty.
0: Yeah, I love that. Yeah, yeah, I love that. I think it's just so sweet and so lovely. Thank you.
2: Well, we've got 2.5 minutes left. Any final questions, anyone, or shall we go and just music?
1: No, yes, but it was so lovely to hear you talk about that stuff.
3: Mm. Yeah, thank you for your poetry. Yeah.
2: Yes. And we're thinking today of feminists who've died. Another one, actually, was our...

0: And welcome back to Herjinx. Kind of a messy start to the show for us
1: today. That's okay, it happens.
0: We're messy girls. It does happen. So, welcome to the body issue.
1: So that's a body issue?
0: The body issue. We've all got body issues. Just a reminder of what Herjinx is.
1: Mm-hmm.
0: Herjinx, as you can hear, you're listening to me, Polly,
1: and Pippi,
0: and we're two girls in our 20s living in the Wellington region, and we just talk about things that we're up to, what's happening in our lives.
1: Things that we think are relevant and that people should listen to.
0: And I guess that's us. And our last show was on the subject of safety, and we covered a whole host of interesting topics.
1: We did, and we also gave my Substack a shout-out, so that was fun.
0: And the theme of this episode is bodies.
1: Mm-hmm.
0: We just thought it'd be an interesting one because everyone has one. Well, most people have one. AI being a thing. AI taking our job, having bodies.
1: Exactly, yeah.
0: AI moving into the robot sphere.
1: Mm-hmm. My coworker's asking chat for everything.
0: I hate. God. I'm a hateful body. That fills my body with rage. Anyway, I thought we'd kick us off on the theme of bodies with Pippi, who did a degree in art history and classics. She just told me that's not the same as history.
1: It's not. It's really different.
0: It's really, really different. Very different. It's really different. Classics and art history are not history at all.
1: They are very different topics.
0: Let's just get that clear first of all.
1: Hope everyone knows that.
0: Exactly. So I thought I'd say, Pippi, let's just run me through the history of bodies.
1: From the very beginning?
0: From the very beginning of time. Let's go. Okay, now. Well,
1: Adam and Eve.
0: I heard Eve came from a body.
1: Eve did, apparently. According to all of that giant book, Eve came from a body, which is kind of interesting. Polly, do you feel like you were born from a man's rib?
0: I've always said that I thought I was born from a man's rib. I think coming into the world, I was like, feeling ribs.
1: Feeling.
0: And now every time I see barbecue ribs, I'm like, I kind of identify with that a little.
1: Every time you hear ribs by Lord, you feel a little bit closer to home.
0: It does something to me.
1: It does something.
0: Yeah, I feel like I'm home again.
1: You are. Oh my God.
0: But yeah, tell us the history of bodies, body image. Go on, classics, non-history major.
1: Okay. Well, what do you want to know about bodies? Because the treatment of bodies in classics and art history are incredibly different.
0: Mm-hmm.
1: People have been painting bodies since the dawn of time, essentially, give or take a few years.
0: Right.
1: Yeah. But also the style has changed, and you can see the treatment of bodies as the style has changed and as their perception of what people thought of their bodies and how they treated the people around them.
0: Mm.
1: If you look at the Venus, great example of a very overproduced body, and not to, you know, criticize or anything, but she was used a lot in different variations in paintings, in sculpture, in mosaic work, and she was given the sort of crown of glory of being the most used body, the most ideal female form, because she represented what was very needed at the time, the rounder, more curvy women, the ones who could outlast famine and plague and
0: so it was illness. Like a, do you think that body ideals at the time were kind of born of things that, yeah, I guess like natural selection kind of a thing, like kind things of, that helped you exist, survive?
1: I think the ideal body has always been thought of as what is needed at the time, like you said.
0: Mm-hmm.
1: And then if you look at, so bodies back then, they had very, very specific purposes, and they were needed for very specific things, like having children, surviving longer than 35 years, give or take. Nowadays, people don't need that. The treatment of bodies now is very different because the needs of the body has changed. So I think that in my perception, my perspective, the treatment of body has changed because they can be used very liberally now.
0: Mm-hmm.
1: There's no need we don't need our bodies to look a certain way like we did back then, which maybe that's true, maybe it isn't. That's just my perspective, and that's sort of what art history and classics taught me, is people can read into the same thing in very different ways.
0: Interesting. Okay, well, let's pivot a little way from world history mm-hmm. of bodies to let's talk about personal history.
1: Yes, because we don't. We both of us have bodies.
0: Would you believe it?
1: 25 years for me.
0: Wow, 24
1: she's
0: for me.
1: She's a newer model.
0: Newer model released mm-hmm. exactly 1 year later. We actually have the same birthday. Fun fact.
1: Bar like an hour. Like yeah? I think I don't ask my parents, but I think mine was about 6 a.m. and
0: I was also around 6 a.m.
1: There you go.
0: I believe.
1: Okay, don't fact check us.
0: No, please don't.
1: No, don't call our parents. They don't know we're doing this. We're stuck out of the house.
0: But on the history of bodies, what memories do you have of being in your body?
1: Like the first memory or just sort of...
0: What's the first physical memory you have?
1: Probably when I got seriously hurt for the first time.
0: Yeah?
1: Either that, or that's when I sort of figured out that my body was vulnerable.
0: Because
1: you know when you're a kid and you sort of get thrown around the room and you bounce off of things and you're durable and you learn to fall down because you can get back up again.
0: Sure.
1: But the first time I actually injured myself, that was sort of a, this is my body and
0: it's
1: breakable.
0: Tell me the story of the first time you hurt yourself.
1: Honestly, so the first time I remember hurting myself, it wasn't even that bad, but I was walking, I spent the whole day walking on just the hot ground in the middle of summer, and I had the next day I had these massive blisters on my feet.
0: Right.
1: And it hurt. And I realized that my body had limitations because now I couldn't, for the next week or so, I couldn't walk properly. I had to walk on the sides of my feet, and that hurt as well.
0: Mm.
1: So that was my first example.
0: That's a great example.
1: Thank you so much.
0: That's a very Kiwi. When you were talking about that, I was thinking, that's right. Like, growing up, you wanted to have the toughest feet. Mm-hmm. I would start training my feet well in advance of summer. I'd walk around on different grounds.
1: Well, my mama, she didn't. She spent like the entire year without shoes on.
0: Yeah,
1: and she had these fucking thick, these very thick soles.
0: Uh huh.
1: Just her skin. It was very impressive.
0: Like calluses.
1: Yeah.
0: Isn't that funny? People go to foot spas and such to get foot calluses sanded off. And that for so long was a point of pride. Well, I've had that. I've done that. When I was in the States, I went and got my
1: you were a fake Kiwi.
0: My feet shaved. I know. My feet shaved. Come on. What is that? But really, like, it's crazy how your bodily priorities change, because for so long, that was the biggest point of pride for me as a kid. I can walk around barefoot in summer.
1: Yeah.
0: Hot tar.
1: Yeah.
0: Hot tar.
1: On the rocks as well.
0: On the rocks.
1: Yeah.
0: Spiky ground.
1: Mm-hmm.
0: Crabs, try me. Seriously. If a crab come across my foot in the water, the crab coming out on the bottom.
1: Good luck to the crab.
0: I wish the crab all the best. Good luck. Seriously. Well, I was thinking about my first kind of like sensation of like being in my body. I was just thinking about this because I had vicious cramps in my legs today because I was hungover. And I get really bad cramps in my legs when I'm hungover. But I'm quite tall. If you can't tell from my voice, you probably can't.
1: Can't. Well,
0: I don't know. I don't know. Maybe I don't know if I have tall person energy over the radio
1: like
0: waves.
1: It's like a sense of authority that you have.
0: Yeah, I'm projecting tall power. imagine if I was like 3 foot tall. I'm 6 foot tall, which is above average height for a woman. Mm-hmm. I think average height for a woman in New Zealand is 5'7", 5'6", or 5'7".
1: 5'7" or 5'8".
0: Yeah, something
1: all
0: like that.
1: All I know is I have now been told that I'm of average height.
0: Are you?
1: Yeah, no, it broke my heart.
0: Oh.
1: Yeah, I had 4 people confirm it. Shout out my coworkers, you ruined my life. You broke my heart.
0: Well, let's get onto that in a second, because what's so bad about being average in an average body?
1: No, there's nothing wrong with it. I just thought I was taller than I actually am. Mm.
0: Well, I am.
1: Yeah, screw you.
0: Not to flex, but I actually am. And one of the earliest kind of memories I have of being in my body was when I would get growing pains because I was always ahead of the curve. And I would wake up at 2 a.m. and my legs would be aching. And I felt so viciously in my body. I wanted to not be because it hurt so bad, but I could feel my body growing. It is such a trip.
1: Yeah. I think also when your body is growing and when you're a kid and everything around you, all your entire body is growing at such a quick speed, it's the growing pains, you can see yourself growing reflected in other people.
0: Yeah.
1: When I would shoot up seemingly overnight, and then all of the boys in my class were heads and shoulders shorter than I was. And it was, that happened overnight as well. And I was suddenly significantly taller than like 98% of my peer group.
0: Was that a point of pride for you in early
1: no,
0: life?
1: No, no,
0: you never liked being taller?
1: No, I was actually deeply ashamed of it.
0: Really?
1: Yeah, because, you know, we're raised in a society where it's not always seen as a good thing to be taller than boys your own age, especially when you're younger. So all of my friends, they all had boyfriends, and they were all like very happy, and they were all shorter than me. And in my childlike mind, I connected the two. If I was shorter, then I would have boys liking me, which was all kinds of messed up and wrong.
0: Yeah, but early to prioritize that.
1: Prioritizing being shorter when there's absolutely nothing you can do about it.
0: I was actually the opposite. I feel like I was always, here's a flex, back row school photo.
1: Me too.
0: Middle back row.
1: Yeah, me too.
0: And I was so proud. They'd be like, they'd make you get into the lines before you went up to do the school photo. And you'd know kind of where you'd land. And I'd judge, I'd be like, I think I'm going to be middle. Mm-hmm. I think I've got middle back row this year. I think I've got it. And I'd always get it. One time I got very middle, and I remember it. I remember it was year seven. I remember being so excited about it. But what changed? Because as I got older, like you're saying, your priorities change. And then all of a sudden, being so tall wasn't such a great thing. I just felt like a bit like a freak.
1: Yeah.
0: I felt like the
1: BFG.
0: The BFG.
1: Yeah.
0: The BFG. Yeah. And not in like a cute, fun way. I don't know if you could really feel that in a cute, fun way, to be honest.
1: To be fair, though, the older I've gotten, the more I revel in being very tall. And I wear heels to work every single day, all day, every day. And it hurts. Oh, my God, it hurts. But now it's a point of pride. I hated my height for such a long time. And now that I'm okay with it, now I want to be even taller. It's like I'm showing my younger self that it's okay to be tall.
0: Interesting. I think I'm kind of doing a horseshoe where I loved being tall and then I hated being tall because I was like, the BFG, you feel like really odd one out. I think I'm on the journey back around to liking being tall again.
1: Yeah. Someone once told me that I was so tall they could see my double chin. That kind of ruined my day.
0: Now that's a body comment I would maybe hold back on saying.
1: Maybe
0: I don't know. That's,
1: don't say that.
0: That's not great.
1: Or well, do if that's what you want to do, but I don't recommend it.
0: Yeah. Well, let's talk about that in a second, actually. First, we're going to play the song, very topical,
1: yep,
0: Body by Megan Thee Stallion.
1: Megan Thee Stallion. And it's the PG version.
0: It is.

0: that was Body by Megan Thee Stallion.
1: Excellent song. You're so welcome, Pika Kadiki. Hope that really brightened up your Sunday evening.
0: I hope that livened things up. Okay. I was thinking, let's talk about how has... I feel like we're talking about this a little bit before, but I actually had this question. How has your perspective on your body or on bodies changed in the last 5 to 10 years?
1: How has your perspective on bodies and bodies changed in the last 5 to 10 years, Polly?
0: Oh, okay. All right. We're going to flip that right back on me. Very nice. Well, in the last 5 to 10 years, I went from being in high school to being a semi-professional sports
1: professional sports person.
0: And that was pretty insane. That was a pretty big physical change.
1: Yeah, because I think you were already gearing up to it when you were in high school, but it would have changed quite drastically.
0: Yeah, I would say so. So I was in high school. I was just doing normal person stuff, wasn't really doing sports. And then in my final year of high school, I got into rowing. And the physique of rowing is a lot of muscle, big traps, big arms, big legs.
1: It was
0: legs.
1: Really great.
0: I was very muscly. Mm-hmm. But it was strange. And then not only did I move from high school to no muscle to muscle, and then I've stopped rowing since then. So in the last year, again, my position has changed where I'm not working out so much. Mm. And I don't have the necessary large muscle that you build because it's convenient. Like in rowing, there's a reason that people have big muscle. It's leverage, like you levy it against the water to kind of push yourself forward. So it's beneficial to be in a heavier, more muscular body.
1: Yeah, like so the exercise you're doing regularly, building on the same muscles that you need for that task.
0: Exactly. And then I've moved, out of this competitive sport into a really sedentary job. I work at I work 8-hour shifts all over the place, but I'm sitting down for most of them. And that is the hardest transition of all time. It is so weird. It is so strange. I feel like anyone actually would identify with this, moving, just starting a sedentary job.
1: Yeah, even if you go, on a smaller scale, you go from university to a 9-to-5, an office job.
0: Mm-hmm.
1: University, you're not doing these great, crazy things, but you're still moving quite regularly.
0: Yeah.
1: Walking to and from
0: especially
1: classes.
0: In Wellington.
1: Yeah, to and from classes, up and down hills. I mean, it's not rowing, but it's definitely quite active. And
0: definitely.
1: And you go into an office building where you don't technically have to move.
0: And no one tells you about it. No one tells you about this, actually. I feel like I was of course, moving into an adult job is hard. Mm. Everyone knows this. But the experience, the part of it, the sitting down for hours and hours and hours, I didn't know anything about it. I didn't expect it at all.
1: Yeah.
0: And I've honestly found it a really hard transition. I feel like my perspective on my body when I was an athlete was it's a tool to get me a certain place. And now I work in kind of media and my tool is my brain.
1: Mm-hmm. And your voice.
0: And my voice and the keyboard.
1: Mm-hmm.
0: And then my body just, it sits there and it just kind of holds everything together. It holds me. But I just sit for hours and my position on my body has completely changed because the way I use it has completely changed. And it's, I don't know, it is so weird. Have you ever worked in a field where it's been your body has been part of the work? It's been relevant?
1: Yes, absolutely. 100%. I went to, out of high school, the year after I left high school, my entire job was using my body. So I was, on stage, I was acting, I was performing, I was in waitressing, I was in a club environment, I was using my body to exchange it for finances.
0: There was a direct correlation
1: there.
0: I'd
1: never experienced, at that point I was very familiar with my body, but I'd never experienced my body being used as a way to finance my life.
0: Right. Kind of in the same way that I guess was with sports, because it was paying my way too.
1: Yeah. It's yeah, quite similar actually. You're going to university mm-hmm. and using your body to get there.
0: Right. With similar, like, you know, in a way. Yeah, yeah. No, yeah, definitely. Yeah. Like I was training my body through my sport, and that was how I was paying my way through. So
1: did you feel, because talking about this now, I'm feeling a sort of disconnect from myself and my body. It doesn't feel like they're one.
0: Do you know what I think might be, is if you're using your body to, I guess, as part of your job, right, as like to earn finance, just to live off, you're working for someone else. So in a way, it's not your body.
1: But you have to remind yourself that it is your body. You have autonomy over it.
0: 100%.
1: Yeah, but you have a contract where your body can be rented out by someone else.
0: And you have to reach certain bodily standards to maintain that contract. Because if you lose that job or lose that source of income, then the body suffers, obviously, because no money.
1: But then if you hurt your body, then the contract suffers and your job suffers. Like when I cracked my rib and I couldn't work for like a month.
0: Right.
1: And that was, I couldn't use my body, which meant I lost my income
0: right.
1: for about a month. And it was just pure luck that I had savings. But if I hadn't saved significantly enough and I had hurt my body for longer than I had, I would be in pretty bad financial.
0: Well, same. If I had gotten a serious injury while I was at university, I wouldn't be able to compete in my sport and my scholarship would be cancelled.
1: Yeah.
0: So in that sense, my body, like, my priority was taking care of it, not for myself, but for the industry that I worked in, which was the sport. So it was like...
1: And the school.
0: And the school, and representing the school, 100%. Yeah, I don't know. It's a crazy transition into I guess working in a way that doesn't require the body. Now we're on screens.
1: Yeah. And if I'm sick or if I've hurt myself, like I hurt my knee last year and all I did was take my laptop home and sat in bed for a few weeks.
0: Do you think you have a better relationship with your body now? Do you feel like it's more yours?
1: Definitely more mine. It's a much more forgiving relationship now. I mean, if I hurt myself or if I get sick, I'm a lot less hard on myself, you know, because it feels like I'm allowed to be unwell and be sick. I'm allowed to heal slowly and at the pace I need.
0: Wow. Wait, that's huge.
1: Thank you so much.
0: Yeah. But I'm saying that because I completely agree. Yeah. Like being allowed to heal, being allowed to take time for your body to heal. I wasn't allowed to do that when I was competing. It was like, you have to get back in the boat as soon as possible. You know,
1: and you often go back to things much sooner than you should or even recommend it.
0: Because it's not yours. But now you're just – now do you feel like you're renting out your mind?
1: Kind of.
0: Yeah.
1: But it feels a lot more collaborative. Like I'm using my mind to benefit one company and one mission, one goal, many goals actually. But I'm working with so many other incredible people who are – far smarter than I am, and we're all working together in one wave of intellect.
0: Right. And the body's interesting because it's so physical. When you're renting it out for your job, it's like you have to be there, right? But the mind, it's like, well,
1: it can wander.
0: Baby, I'm in Bali right now. You have no idea where I am. I'm on a boat. I'm in Paris.
1: I'm not on a boat. Don't ever put me on a boat.
0: Stay off the boat.
1: Stay off the boat. Mum, if you can hear me, stay off the boat.
0: I hate a boat. All right. I reckon time for a song. We're going to play Didn't You Know by Erykah Badu.

0: And that was Didn't You Know by Erykah Badu. And
1: excellent I also song, lovely.
0: Thank you. I also just wanted to apologize for all the technical difficulties we've been having today.
1: What difficulties?
0: My body is putting the wrong slider up and down. I'm having a real disconnect from my body right now. My mind is saying, Polly, just do the radio show properly. And my finger is saying, I'm going to put the wrong slider on.
1: Your body is saying, what if we did that?
0: What if we just aired like a minute of silence?
1: Dead silence.
0: Moment of silence for my body.
1: Moment of silence for Polly's body.
0: Yeah, moment of silence for my finger, which I will be cutting off after the show because it's been so naughty and it's been putting all the wrong songs on and I'm very sorry.
1: It's not doing its job.
0: It's not doing its damn job.
1: Do it better, Polly.
0: Okay, I have another question.
1: Go, shoot.
0: Shoot. Right now, how do you perceive other people's bodies? Do you?
1: I do.
0: You do?
1: I perceive them in the way that they relate to my own.
0: Interesting. Spill. Tell me more, please.
1: Tell me more. Tell me more. Did you get very far?
0: And please don't reference any Grease songs while you're doing so.
1: It's spoil sport. So I do perceive other... Was it like...
0: Bodies?
1: Yeah, how they...
0: So I'm the theme of this entire episode?
1: Yeah, no, I'm thinking about Grease.
0: She's still on the Grease.
1: I'm still on the Grease. But no, I think of how much space my body takes up. And I... Because I have a warped perception of what I look like.
0: Sure.
1: Yeah. Body dysmorphia.
0: Hey, it came up. It came up.
1: Came up very naturally.
0: It did. Good
1: but,
0: job.
1: You know, yeah, so when you don't fully know what your body looks like and how big or how small or what size it is, I think that's the biggest thing.
0: Interesting.
1: What size your body is. Because I don't quite know what I look like. Mm-hmm. So I always assume... I take up more space than I probably do. So I notice other people's bodies when they come into contact with me or they come into close spaces with me, and I can feel where my body ends and where theirs begins.
0: Wow, wait, this is so interesting.
1: It's funnily enough, it's actually probably a good thing because it gives me a much clearer perspective of actually what I look like.
0: Would you say that... Like, the way that I'm hearing this is your perspective on your own body is a collage of the ends of other people's bodies?
1: Yes. Like, Polly!
0: You're a negative space body?
1: Yeah, that is good.
0: Wow.
1: Someone write that down.
0: Someone make poetry. Someone make poetry of that.
1: I'll write poetry about this.
0: Too late, I've copyright claimed it.
1: Damn it.
0: So, interesting. You're building your own presence based off other people's presence.
1: Yeah.
0: Okay.
1: Which is... probably not the greatest thing in the world to do, but I also think that it works for now.
0: A different lens on other people's bodies. What about like prospective dates or like do you notice people you find attractive? Is that a thing that happens to you often?
1: I mean, often, probably not. I wouldn't use often.
0: I wouldn't say often.
1: I wouldn't say often. Once in a blue moon, maybe. But no, I think it's quite natural to see someone that you're physically attracted to. But I think there's a difference between seeing someone, this is how I picture it, there's a difference between seeing someone you are physically attracted to and actually being attracted to them.
0: Explain.
1: So if I saw someone who I found physically appealing, and I would think that's a very attractive individual, using ambiguous language. Anyone. But I also think that initial physical attraction is nowhere near the end all of attraction.
0: Okay.
1: I think it takes more than just being physically attracted to someone or finding someone beautiful or appealing or sexy or God knows what, cute. That may be occasionally the beginning of attraction, but it is not the end. And someone's physical attractiveness, their body, is so much more, in my mind, is so much more than if I find them attractive or not.
0: Oh, you're saying like attraction to somebody else is greater than the body?
1: Yeah.
0: But do you think it starts at the body?
1: It can. It definitely is. I mean, if you take dating apps, for instance,
0: sure.
1: You spend about 15 seconds looking at someone's photo, maybe less, before you decide whether you think they're attractive or not.
0: Snap judgment.
1: Yes, it's snap judgment. And then you do this, you scroll backwards and forwards and you you're saying yes, no, maybe screenshot, send it to a mate, say, is this person hot or not?
0: Yeah. I can't tell.
1: Can't tell. I got the rose-tinted glasses on. But, you know, that's the beginning of attraction, and maybe you'll read their bio. Maybe if they have a song in the bio, you might think, wow, they have the same taste in music as I do, would get along.
0: Mm-hmm.
1: But it's in dating apps and social media, it is very, am I attracted to them physically, yes or no?
0: Do you think you can grow attraction? Do you think you can be not attracted to someone and then become attracted to them? Or do you think you have to have the snap attraction?
1: I think it depends.
0: Mm-hmm.
1: I think you can, like, I mean, if you start being friends with someone and then that evolves into something more.
0: Okay, so do you think, I think we're going to separate out like attraction and then like someone being attractive. Like, I can be like, for example, I think you're a very attractive person.
1: Thank you, Polly. I think you're a very attractive person.
0: But I'm also not attracted to you in
1: I'm not attracted to you that way either.
0: Right. So maybe that's, you can, but you, I guess you have to find someone attractive, like their qualities attractive, but you can grow attraction, but you can't grow an appreciation of their qualities. Is that what you think?
1: I think so. I also think that there are certain things that, in my mind, to me at least, in order for something to be more than friends, they are things that you have to be attracted to.
0: Mm-hmm.
1: I think when you have a friendship, attraction can grow with friendship. You know, I've met people who I've thought, wow, they're very nice. And as we get closer and we're on better terms, my attraction to them grows because I appreciate their mind and the way they do things.

0: Yeah.
1: But I don't think that translates to attraction.
0: Interesting. You can just like appreciate attractive qualities in them.
1: I also think that my perception, my perspective comes exclusively from how I would like to be perceived.
0: Right.
1: You know?
0: You'd like people to be like, wow.
1: No.
0: She's so beautiful.
1: No, that is not what I said.
0: That's what everyone's saying about your voice. They're hearing you over the airwaves and they're like, wow, I stopped. I was driving and your radio show came on and I stopped the car immediately because I was like, wow, your voice is so beautiful.
1: Okay, only you and my parents might be saying
0: pile
1: that.
0: Up on State Highway 1 right now.
1: Okay, that is not true. You are full of it. But, but I really appreciate that.
0: Hey.
1: But no, I think someone being attracted to me is great,
0: mm-hmm.
1: but I wouldn't want them being physically attracted to me to be where it starts and ends.
0: Right.
1: Because I don't think you can, this might just be me, but I don't believe you can grow as a person or as people when the only thing you're attracted to is what they look like physically.
0: Yeah, that's fair enough. There is a limit to that relationship, for
1: exactly,
0: sure.
1: Exactly, there is.
0: Okay, here's another body to perceive.
1: Mm-hmm.
0: Celebrities.
1: Yes.
0: We've talked about being stopped dead, an attraction.
1: Mm-hmm.
0: Who was your first celebrity crush?
1: Okay, he's a celebrity in my mind.
0: Okay.
1: Technically, he's a character. Severus Snape.
0: Ah, okay.
1: Professor Snape. Alan Rickman. You know, until he died in 2016, a dark day, I was convinced I was going to marry him.
0: Wow.
1: Yep.
0: Ambitious.
1: Fully in love with him.
0: Let me ask, because Alan Rickman is an actor and Severus Snape is a character in a movie.
1: Yeah.
0: Was it just in the role of Severus Snape or generally?
1: No. First it was Severus Snape.
0: Uh-huh.
1: Very attracted to Severus Snape. Beautiful man.
0: Mm-hmm.
1: No one agrees with me, by the way.
0: Yeah, I don't agree with you.
1: Yeah. I was like,
0: yeah, you actually did, right? No. I personally do not find that guy attractive.
1: Maybe you are full of it. No. But then, you know, I saw him as an actor.
0: Uh-huh. And your appreciation grew.
1: My appreciation grew.
0: Wow.
1: Yeah. And then you have people like Captain Von Trapp from The Sound of Music.
0: That's ballistic. Babe, that's crazy.
1: Hey. He was a sexy man.
0: Me asking you right here in 2026, who's your celebrity crush, and the answer being Captain Von Trapp from The Sound of Music, it's critical. It's critical condition.
1: Oh, and Dick Van Dyke when he was in Mary Poppins.
0: Are you actually for real?
1: I'm dead serious.
0: Ain't he the guy that's like, oh, Mrs. Poppins? Isn't he the one with all the drums and stuff on his back and like the cymbals? Am I tripping? Yeah. He has like a whole, I'm not even tripping. In Mary Poppins, Dick Van Dyke at the start of the movie has like a big ass drum on his back and a bunch of, yeah, no, he had a bunch of music stuff. He was playing music and a harmonica. He had a fold out harmonica.
1: He did.
0: Don't play with me. This guy, it's, oh my God, Pippi.
1: Okay. No.
0: Oh my God. No, hold on. Don't speak. You're telling me. Right here in 2026 on the bodies issue of Her Jinx,
1: mm-hmm.
0: that you're the most attractive people you could come up with were Severus Snape, Captain Von Trapp, and Dick Van Dyke from Mary Poppins.
1: Okay, but Dick Van Dyke now?
0: You're fired. You're fired. Dick you're not Van allowed Dyke to now. Be around me.
1: That man is dancing on stage at 100 years old. Are you kidding me?
0: You're still attracted to him? This is an ongoing thing. Are you still attracted to him? I hate you.
1: I fear I should get me a bike. I need to backpedal a wee bit.
0: Yeah, take it back. Take that back.
1: Actually, no, I'm not going to take it back. I stand by what I said. I believe what I said.
0: That's an attractive quality.
1: It is. Thank you so much.
0: I still don't forgive you.
1: That's okay. That's your opinion.
0: Well, my opinion actually is that the most attractive celebrity that I ever saw. Well, actually, okay, maybe not ever saw, but the one that first like stopped me dead, where I was like, wow, that celebrity is so good looking. Patrick Swayze
1: and Dirty Dancing.
0: Specifically in Dirty Dancing. Yeah.
1: When he and the
0: time of my life. Nobody puts baby in the corner.
1: I rewatched that recently.
0: So good.
1: That
0: he's so old. He's way too old for her.
1: Yeah.
0: That movie, first time watching it, I was like, this guy is amazing.
1: If I was
0: probably the age of her.
1: If I was her sister, if I was the camp director, whatever that guy was.
0: Someone
1: call the police.
0: This guy is way too old.
1: She is 17 years old.
0: Her name's literally Baby, mind you. The writing was on the wall.
1: Yeah.
0: Well,
1: it's a nickname.

0: you know.
1: The summer when everyone called me a baby and it didn't occur to me to mind.
0: The summer where I was called baby and dated a 40-year-old man. Baby, get out.
1: Haven't we all been there?
0: Wow.
1: Well.
0: I guess, yeah. Look at us. Look at us.
1: Look at us.
0: A dire pair.
1: Hey, look at us.
0: A 40-year-old guy from a summer camp, Patrick Swayze, and Dick Van Dyke in harmonica yee-haw fashion from the start. Yee-yee-ass fashion from the start of Mary Poppins. No one ever listened to us about attraction. We obviously don't know what we're talking about.
1: Hey, okay. I would like to argue my point, but I won't.
0: I'm not going
1: to
0: let you argue because we're going to play a song because I've heard enough of this. I've heard enough. I'm pissed. I'm leaving the room. I'm taking a smoke break. We need a refresh.
1: Play the song.
0: I'm going to try. This is Haratuni by Duwa. Is it? It is.

0: And that was Hartatuni by Dua.
1: Beautiful song, by the way.
0: Thank you.
1: How did you hear about that song, Polly?
0: So great that you should ask me that. I'm not telling you. Just kidding. So severely devastating that some of the best songs that I know of were ones recommended to me by men on dates. Do you want to hear something? This is, oh my God, I'm so exposing myself here.
1: Do it.
0: Do you want to hear something horrendous?
1: Yes, always.
0: In 2020, Spotify Wrapped came out. Spotify Wrapped, if you don't know, it's your top songs of the year on the music listening app Spotify. I know you know this.
1: I know this.
0: But there are some people who don't, I guess.
1: Yeah, that's their loss.
0: So my top song of 2020 was a song shown to me by a man. Why? Because it was a song shown to me by my ex-boyfriend, and I played it so many times on the day we broke up. So many times, it became my top song of the year.
1: My God.
0: Hateful.
1: Pie.
0: And it wasn't even a good song.
1: To be fair, last year, my Spotify Wrapped was pretty much just Radiohead. Like Nice Day by Radiohead went platinum in my house.
0: I thought you'd be listening to some drum on the back, harmonica, high kick, okay, Dick Van Dyke kind of remixes.
1: We've moved on.
0: I'm still here. I'm still on celebrities because our next question is something very much to do with celebrities, celebrity bodies. Lots of celebrities have plastic surgery.
1: They do.
0: What do you think about plastic surgery?
1: I think if you have the money for it and if it's what you want, then go ahead. That being said, I don't think I'll ever have that much money and look at it and go, wow, I know exactly what I'm going to do with this. I'm going to put it into my face. Mm. Mainly because I don't think I'm ever going to have that much money.
0: Wow. And the thing holding me back is the finances.
1: Yeah, that's pretty much it.
0: I think people limit themselves too much with plastic surgery.
1: You think they should go too far?
0: No, I don't. First of all, I don't believe in too far. I'm like, you know what? If you want to do plastic surgery, it's your body. I don't care.
1: It's also their
0: go
1: money.
0: Go for gold. You know, your money. It's your body. I have no stake in this. Mm-hmm. What I'm saying is people can get a lot more creative with it.
1: Yeah.
0: Why are we just staying with one nose? Put another one on. You're like, oh, I don't like my nose. I don't like, you know,
1: get
0: I don't
1: three
0: like.
1: Three more.
0: Well, get another one. Don't just cut your current one down.
1: Oh, my God.
0: Give options.
1: We can get options, have a raffle, and then the winner gets to choose which nose you have.
0: I like it. Mm-hmm. I like it.
1: You know what else? Third boob in the middle.
0: Why not? Why are people not doing this? I think we could be a lot more creative than we are.
1: I think we
0: could. Okay, one thing I think about plastic surgery is every time I see someone who has something that's a little bit like a body mod, like an actually like kind of interesting plastic surgery, I appreciate them. Yeah. I think, you know what? You really know yourself. If you get horns implanted, you are doing something else.
1: Yeah.
0: You look like
1: Lucifer from the show Lucifer.
0: You do.
1: Yeah.
0: And you chose to look at that and you spent your good hard-earned money on it. And I respect the hell out of that.
1: I have a question for you now.
0: Go on.
1: On the topic of plastic surgery, how do you feel about Botox face? The actresses and actors who are struggling to emote.
0: Oh, okay. You actually do have a take on this.
1: Yeah.
0: Your body, your choice. Do whatever you want. Mm-hmm. That being said, when I see an actor or actress, it's quite often actresses in a blockbuster movie, and that face ain't moving, it ruins the movie a little bit for me. I die a little bit inside.
1: It almost feels a bit... when your art is reliant on something like an expression...
0: Because you're selling your body for your job.
1: You're selling what your body can do. You're selling what your body can do.
0: Exactly.
1: If you need your body to emote, to scrunch your forehead, to cry, to wail, to even show enjoyment... If your body cannot do that anymore because of something that you did to it, like get Botox, it's hard for me to see past that.
0: Oh, actually, this is such a good point. How is an actor getting Botox any different to me receiving an injury when I was an athlete that took me out of my sport? It's not. Because then you can't perform your job at your full capability.
1: Can you do the sport? Probably. Can you do the acting role? Probably. But you can't do it to your full capability.
0: But you won't be as good.
1: You won't be as good. And it's, you look at actresses and actors who are performing now and then 20 years ago, and there is a noticeable difference. Doesn't mean they're bad or they have gotten worse or they were good to begin with. Doesn't matter. It's just there's a noticeable difference and it doesn't feel genuine anymore, which is ironic because they're actors.
0: If you were up there, it'd be different, huh?
1: If I was up there, I'd be absolutely killing it.
0: I'd be killing it. No Botox here.
1: No Botox.
0: And not just for financial reasons. Not because I'm broke. No,
1: because I have to watch what I say at work, but I let my face do the talking.
0: Mm. I'd watch you in the new Mary Poppins? Mary Poppins that they put out with you and your third boob and your second nose. Actually, I'd watch the hell out of a Mary Poppins that had a character with three boobs, two noses, and horns.
1: I would watch
0: Actually, okay, that's my take. You asked me what I think about actors and actresses that get Botox. Look, I think it takes away from the acting a little bit.
1: Mm-hmm.
0: But if you get kind of plastic surgery that's doing stuff like that, I'm watching the hell out of that movie. I'm watching.
1: Yeah.
0: Could they put out Harry Potter? Harry Potter with three boobs. I'm watching the hell out of that movie. I'm sad.
1: I'm watching all of it.
0: Encore. Play it again.
1: Encore.
0: I'm sitting through the whole movie and the next screening.
1: We do not support J.K. Rowling at all. Curse that woman to the day she dies. Three boobs.
0: Yeah, I feel like J.K. Rowling probably wouldn't really be on board with the three boobs thing anyway. Which is another reason that I would really enjoy it.
1: You know what? You make a good point. I'm back in the game.
0: I'm back in the cinema. I'm watching it again. I'm not just staying in the cinema. I'm going out paying for another ticket.
1: I walked out when I found out what I was watching, found out she hated it, walked in again.
0: Right back in. And I paid for another ticket. Yeah. Okay. I feel like we're getting towards the end of our show. And we've talked about early body experiences. Mm-hmm. We've talked about work bodies. We've talked about high school bodies. Mm-hmm. We've talked about celebrity bodies and partner bodies. Here's a big, big old question we probably won't even finish talking about.
1: It's okay.
0: What do you think happens when you die? wait. Let me lock that down just a little bit.
1: Mm-hmm.
0: What I mean is, do you think a body, when dead, still is someone? Like, is their soul still in that body? What do you want to happen to your body when you die?
1: Well, first of all, do you believe that the soul is real, first of all? Like, do you believe that a person has a soul?
0: Are you asking me?
1: Yeah.
0: Yeah.
1: Okay. And do you believe that the soul is something that's physically tangible?
0: Physically tangible?
1: Yeah. Do you think the soul can, if there is an afterlife, do you think it's the soul that passes to the afterlife?
0: I don't have a concrete view on the afterlife. I imagine the soul as like, I don't know, like a, this is so random, but this just popped into my head. Like a little jelly bean that's just zipping around my body. Like my body is just like a shell, I feel like, a little bit. And I think my soul is greater than that. I don't know what happens when you die, but I think the soul is removable from the body.
1: Then I don't think it can stay in the body. If the soul is not something that's tangibly connected to the body, and if, like, I believe that there is an afterlife, I believe that we can pass on if we want to.
0: Sure.
1: I don't believe that the soul can be part of something that's tangibly connected to the body, because the body can't pass anywhere.
0: Mm.
1: The body is very rooted to earth, and it's proven we bury ourselves, we turn ourselves into dust, and we stay on earth. But if you believe that the soul can pass through into what is essentially the other side, then it can't really be tangibly connected to the body.
0: Okay, I agree with that. I think my personal belief is that when someone's dead, their body is no longer them. Not the person I knew. The person I knew was the thing operating that robot.
1: It was the soul that you knew the soul.
0: Yeah, I knew that. Yeah, I feel like souls know souls. And I think bodies, at the end of this whole episode about bodies, are kind of irrelevant.
1: Yeah.
0: Actually.
1: When I saw a deceased person, it looked exactly, I recognized it. It was exactly who I knew. Visually, I knew that if I touched them, I would feel them.
0: Right.
1: But that wasn't the person that I loved. That wasn't the person who I'd seen the weekend before. Like, they're not the same person anymore.
0: Okay, final question before we end the show. What do you want to have happen to your body when you die?
1: I want my body to not have a bra on when I get buried.
0: Facts. What are you wearing? I'll tell you what I'm wearing super quick. I am wearing my Homer Simpson boxers and my extra large Donkey Kong t-shirt and my UGG slippers. And I'm wearing no bra and I'm enjoying the hell out of it.
1: You know what? I want my pieces of me to be spread out all over nature, and I don't want to be cremated.
0: Love it.
1: Yep.
0: All right. One last song to end the show. We're going to play Te Ara Tika or The Path by Lorde.

0: Kia ora, good evening. When Doves Cry There by Prince, that was the number one song in the USA in 1984. You're on the In My Lifetime show with Mandy and Dougs. Really sorry about the beginning of the show. We had some dead air there. We had some technical issues in the studio, but we're back in action now.
1: We are overcoming obstacles. We are delivering the goods as always. Tonight, we are going to do a little something different. We are having a theme, and that theme tonight is stories. Stories that animate us, stories that enlighten us, stories that bring out things that we weren't even aware of through the medium of our songs. Mangas, that was your little story there.
0: Well, just very briefly, because we are short on time, that is about Prince's fear of becoming too much like his parents. And there's a little bit more about that. So the origins of When Doves Cry, it was written for Prince's semi-autobiographical film Purple Rain. In the film, the song plays under a montage after his character loses his girlfriend to his rival. The montage includes scenes of Prince's tumultuous relationship with his father and intimate moments with Apollonia. So that was his girl. Starting off strong. Coming up next, another classic. This is from 1980. We've got Talking Heads with a song about living on autopilot. This is Once in a Lifetime.

at the bottom of

0: What a tune. You're on the In My Lifetime show with Mandy and Doogs, and that was the Better Band there with Dry the Rain. So tonight we're focusing on lyrics and in particular stories that come through in songs. And that particular one, Steve Mason, the lead singer, wrote the first part of the track when he was at a particular low point in his life while living in London. We've all been there. He was dealing with severe agoraphobia, depression, and a stressful living situation. So what begins as a gloomy acoustic lament transforms musically into a joyful, anthemic celebration of love and resilience. So the second half of that song shifts into an uplifting mantra, and it encourages emotional honesty, communication, and human connection as a cure for isolation. So there you go.
1: Coming up next, coming out of Seattle, this is one of the songs I think has just excellent storytelling inherent within it. This is the Builders and Butchers. This is Bottom of the Lake.

0: Roscoe there by Midlake. That is one of the most outstandingly beautiful pieces of storytelling about a man appraising the past with deep melancholy and through the lens of the people who've come before him and the buildings that have already existed.
1: A couple of tight tracks there, Dougs. Thank you for those. You're on the In My Lifetime show with Mandy and Dougs. And my next pick is from the Pixies. It's Monkey Gone to Heaven. So this uses surreal imagery to explore environmental destruction, human evolution, and religious numerology.

0: Brian Jonestown Massacre. With Wisdom, what a tune.
1: What a tune.
0: Rather than offering actual philosophical or spiritual wisdom, the song's title is deeply ironic. It portrays the unstable, obsessive and irrational descent of a toxic romance where the narrator's twisted definition of love and certainty devolves into violent desperation.
1: Speaking of violent desperation, I think this is our patriotic addition to the thing of another violent desperation sung through, I don't know, like sort of almost everyday melancholy and everyday life, that kind of very staid, very, yeah, there's nothing sort of explosive about it until you know the context, obviously. So many of us do, but this is, of course, A Thing Well Made by the Mummin Birds.

0: It would not be a show of ours if we did not try and get another Interpol track in there. That is Leif Erikson off the Turn on the Bright Lights album. Leif Erikson, obviously the Norwegian explorer who went and found America. Kind of an almost like a metaphor for exploring new love and new relationships and the sort of melancholy and drama that goes along with that. And again, it's more it's just beautiful storytelling. Absolutely. The interpersonal divide and coming together that happens between two people.
1: Oh, very romantic, Dukes. Interpol, of course, have just released a new album. This Mirror Weighs a Ton, and it's pretty damn good.
0: Yep. Get it rolling on your player.
1: Yeah, we'll have to play some of that in some shows in the near future. You're on the In My Lifetime show with Mandy and Dukes. We are playing songs with lyrics that we particularly like and
0: stories
1: that tell amazing stories.
0: Stories that resonate with us.
1: The next one being one of them. This is Elliot Smith with A Son of Sam. It's a metaphor for self-destruction, alienation, and a fractured mind rather than serving as a literal account of the murders.

0: Good evening.
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0: Kia ora. And welcome to Appreciation here on Paikakuhi 88.2 FM, where once a month we take an artist with a deep track record, back catalogue. And
1: this evening we're presenting Miles Davis, as you might be able to hear. It's a lovely, calm evening.
0: I'm not Solomon.
1: And I am Solomon.
0: But I am Mark Amory, and father and son tonight for the first time on Appreciation, which is rather lovely. And we're going to attack Miles Davis from two different ends, really, Solly, eh?
1: Yeah, so I'm bringing you this first track from Blue Moods, which is, I think, one of the first studio albums in 1955 by the Miles Davis Quintet.
0: And I think we'll go from that into something off his last album, Doobop, from 1989. So, yeah, this is a career that goes 60 studio albums deep. this is just a start. And neither of us, I think, Solly, are in any way professing to be experts in any form. We're diving in.
1: Please join us.
0: Here we go. We'll be back with you later.

You're listening to Générique from the film soundtrack of Ascenseur pour l'échafaud, which is elevator towards the heavens. And I think the story goes that he would do film soundtracks by watching the films and improvising.

this is the enormously successful Tutu, title track off the album from the late 80s, where Miles really became such a huge force 40 years into his career. We're going back to back. Solly's going early, I'm going late. Back to back tonight on Appreciation.

Solly's giving you John Coltrane. I'm going to give you the likes of Chick Corea and Herbie Hancock. We're going to go to 1969's In a Silent Way, the beginning of his great electric period that took him into the 70s, coming up shortly. Miles Davis.

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1: Yes, this is Moon Dreams, which we're just consulting.
0: The Birth of Cool.
1: It's from Birth of the Cool.
0: Birth of the Cool.
1: 1949. It's probably the earliest thing we're going to play tonight.
0: Just about.
1: As is our want, now to something entirely different.

0: to make one phone call. You know what you're doing, Davis. 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Got that girl in there. Smoking that marijuana. Got you the man for you.
1: Lay for some of this here.

0: 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Dedicated tonight to Miles Davis.
1: Just before, we had a track off the classic Kind of Blue. That was Freddie Freeloader with John Coltrane.
0: And we've moved to an entirely different kind of classic from about 1970, I think it was released. Bitches Brew became Miles Davis's most successful commercial album, which was quite something. This is Miles Runs the Voodoo Down. I guess the classic jazz rock album of all time, perhaps, people might say.
1: Tonight, I'm playing the old, Dad's playing the new. We're going to meet a little bit in the middle. Yeah. The next track is Paraphernalia from 1969, so not too far off.
0: Oh, yeah, this is where we meet, Sully. And you know what happened in 1969 as well? Is Bitches Brew in your dream?
1: Bitches Brew must have sparked some cosmic...
0: and I was born.
1: Birth.
0: Yeah, I was born. Yeah.
1: Mark Amory was born.
0: Yeah. Miles Runs the Voodoo Down.

This is Maisha from Get Up With It from 1974. There's got a new ensemble vibe going on.

find so amazing is the variety of trumpet tones that we're hearing tonight. It could be a guitar in the last one, it could be a flute in this track. He's just got such a mastery.

You're listening to the album which Miles Davis really took the early 70s by the horns and went real experimental. This is On the Corner. It's about 73, I think. Maybe 71. Before that, Solly played a Solar. We're going to have some sketches of Spain coming up. Don't we, Solly? Yeah.

0: We're coming to the end of our hour here on Paikikitiki 88.2 FM. This is Sketches of Spain from 1960, arranged by Gil Evans. Very melancholy and orchestral. What have we got to bring us out of the evening?
1: We're going to finish with a classic, the Jack Johnson album. We'll have a bit of Duran. Thanks for joining us.
0: It's been a pleasure.
1: Oh, it's been exquisite. Thank you, Saldi.
0: Thanks for hanging out with me and Mark Amory and Miles Davis.
1: Oh, thank you.

Good evening. Thought we'd just kind of get straight into it there with some pop. That was Harriet Rowe from his new album. It was Beautiful and Harmless. I think you can catch Harriet Rowe tomorrow night at Meow in town if you're he's touring his new album. Sorry, not Meow. Carolyn. So easy to muck that one up, isn't it? Anyway, some more music coming your way. This is Harry Thompson Cook, On Your Own.

That was Harry Thompson Cook. Big shout out to my sister Charlotte, who's listening in Germany right now. Gonna play some Yumi Zuma from their upcoming album. If you like this, Charlotte, you should totally go and check them out. They're playing in Berlin pretty soon. I think sometime in October. Yumizuma.com. I think you might like it.

There's a bit of slick Auckland pop for you. 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Yumi Zuma. Gonna crank it up a notch now. Wellington Band. The Great Coven of Witches. Known as Hex. Their new single. Ruins. If you haven't checked out already, there's a fantastic video for this one. I love it. This is Hex.

That's Kevin Prisher from Wellington band Dharma Police. Had some Hex before that. Apparently the entire album that this Dharma Police has come from is all inspired by the TV show Lost. I don't know. This is Tidal Rave. Better living, everybody.

That was Tidal Rave. Quite like that. Made me think of the 90s. So, for the last, I don't know, couple of months, I keep dredging across songs. I shouldn't say dredging. Like, I'm dredging Bandcamp constantly, looking for new music to play on the show, listening to what's been coming out. And every now and then I come across a song that sounds oddly familiar, and I realize, even though I've never heard of the band before, that I know exactly who it is, because it's a wonderful local musician, Mr. Ben Lemmy, the bass player and singer, well, one of the singers in Trinity Roots, and French for Rabbits, lovely, lovely man, and he just keeps putting out quietly all this really amazing music. I played a few months ago another amazing, God, I've forgotten the name, that's terrible. But tonight I'm playing for you one, he's put it out under the name Butter Battle. It's called My Day Is Done. I'm just loving everything. He said maybe December there might be a sneaky album comes out, so I look forward to that. Meanwhile, here is My Day Is Done.

That's an abrupt ending, isn't it? Man. That's The Most Beautiful Man by Dave Weir. More solo from the lead singer of New Gum San, also a great band. Before that was The Butter Battle. Or Butter Battle. I don't know how to say that. With My Day Is Done. More to look forward to there from Ben Lemmy, I'm sure, in the future. And while we're in the Trinity Roots kind of vein, here is some Cave Circles, which is a solo project of drummer Ricky Gooch with his song Kiva.

Seems to be a night for solo spin-off projects. This is Richard Dada of Glass Vaults with Marina Was a Dreamer.

those of you who don't know Reb, you might have seen her on the stage with many, many great singers over the years, many great artists. Great, great singer. She, a great songwriter in her own right as well, just released two albums this year, well, an album and an EP. Album came out last week, and she's actually playing in Pai Kakariki, if you weren't already aware, on Saturday night. So you can come down to the Village Hall on Saturday night, check out Reb. It's going to be a great night with support from Holly and the Rosie Tin Tea Caddy, Holly and Andy. Yeah. Saturday night. 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

Rip Van, ladies and gentlemen. That's it's gonna be fun. Saturday night down at the hall. I'll be there, twiddling the knobs. It's my job. More solo stuff. This is Jonathan Bree from the Brunettes, if you remember them. Auckland pop band. You know, not pop. Like, I don't know what you call that. Alternative pop, indie pop, I don't know. Good fun stuff. Anyway, this is You're So Cool from Jonathan Bree.

Jonathan Bree with You're So Cool. Gonna play some Emily Fairlight next. New single come out from her. If you like what you hear, I think you should rock on down to the San Fran on 22nd of September. Check her out. Playing with Finn Johansson and the Bent Folk. I think you'd probably rather like Finn Johansson too. Pretty infamous here in Pokokoriki, that young man. Anyway, this is Emily Fairlight.

It's Emily Fairlight, Time's Unfaithful Wife. Check her out, 22nd of September, San Fran in town. Coming pretty close to an end here tonight on this one time at Bandcamp, by Kakariki FM 88.2. Streaming live on a really long URL you'll have to look up on Facebook. And I'm at I gotta make a hard choice because I got three songs left and definitely not time to play three songs. So I'm gonna go with this one. This is Pickle Darling, Christchurch, Cute Kids, with a Mouthful.

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One time at Bandcamp. I'm going to go out with a little bit of old-timey beauty. Friends Flora Knight and Sean Donald having popped by the house the other day, touring their new album. And it's mostly old-timey American kind of stuff, but this one track, I thought, you know, let's go out with this tonight. This is their old-timey bluegrass rendition of Blue Smoke. See you next month.

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1: My name's Ada.
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4: And my name's Nina.
0: And we're going to be your hosts for
4: today.
0: Today's radio.
1: Today we are going to talk about something.
0: Oh, no.
4: Cool. Something cool.
1: Yeah, something cool.
0: Nina, I heard that you got kittens.
4: No.
1: I heard that you got a boyfriend.
4: Ada, you're the worst person in
0: the world. She did it, guys. She did it.
1: Guys, I'm kidding.
0: It's just like a funny joke that we
1: It's like an inside joke of us friends.
0: Sure. Anyways, we're going to play the first song now.
1: It's called Animal by Cat's Eye.
0: By Catsy.
1: Nina.

0: can't wait, guys. We're going to talk about
1: Cat's Eye.
0: Cat's Eye, our baddies, our pinkies.
2: We love Cat's Eye so much.
1: Yeah, they're like the best. But sadly, three of them
0: are on hiatus. One called Megan, one called Sophia, and one called Manon. Manon's been on hiatus for like more than half a year.
2: Yeah, it's really sad. And anyways, so...
3: Wait, what does that mean, hiatus?
0: It means like they're going away for like...
1: ages.
0: No, not ages. For like a month. It depends.
1: That's
0: long.
4: That's a lie, because...
5: As you just said, it's
0: It depends. It depends. Like, and Manon's been gone for a long time, so I'm out here.
2: And also, hiatus means like they're going for like a break on work. So yeah. Like, since they're like hip hop stars, they want to have a break and like
1: go to Hawaii.
0: Yeah, yeah. Like they're having a break. Like Manon was on hiatus because she had a lot of mental health.
2: Mm-hmm.
4: So basically, they're going on holiday.
0: Sophia was really sick, mm-hmm. and Megan broke her ankle.
2: Whoa, what?
0: Yeah, so...
1: Oh, sad. Anyway.
4: Turned out Zanine does not know that.
0: How about, guys, I got an idea. How about we talk about what they get hate for? It's pretty sad.
2: No. I want to say a joke.
1: I want to say a joke. That was Ada, completely Ada.
0: No, it was Mila.
4: No, it wasn't.
0: It was Pickleson.
4: No, it wasn't, and my name is not Pickleson.
0: Yes, it is.
4: No, it's not.
0: Okay.
1: Knock, knock.
2: Who's there?
1: Interrupting cow.
2: Interrupting cow.
1: No!
0: Wait.
1: I like that one.
0: I don't have a joke. You know, that's so sad, isn't it?
2: Mm-hmm.
4: I've got one.
0: What?
1: Oh, sorry, I have another one.
4: Why did the surfer take Elijah to the beach?
2: I don't know.
4: Wait, no. Never mind, that's the wrong one.
0: Okay.
4: Why did the child take a letter to school?
1: Oh my God.
4: Why? To get to high school.
0: Wait.
2: Oh my goodness. Oh, I can't believe you get that.
0: Wait, what's the best time to go to the dentist? My mum told me this one, but what's the best time to go to the dentist?
4: What?
2: I don't know.
0: 2:30.
1: Like 2:30.
0: You're like 2:30, but 2:30.
1: Oh, I love that.
2: Oh,
0: yeah.
1: Knock, knock.
2: ASMR. Who's there?
1: Bear.
2: Ada, stop.
4: Bear who?
1: Bear Bob!
4: I don't see how that's a joke, but good enough.
1: Yeah, it's like not.
0: Anyway,
4: okay.
1: Yeah,
0: let's play a different song.
2: You guys
0: it's
2: are
0: called My Way,
2: jokes.
0: Also by Cat's Eye, our baddies, our pookies.
1: Yeah.
2: Don't mind us.
1: They're the best.

0: guys, we're back in the
1: Actually not back.
2: Sorry, Ada just turned the music down by accident. She was going a bit cray cray.
0: My dog at home.
1: I thought we were talking about cats, not dogs.
0: We're talking about pets.
1: Oh.
3: Yeah, pets. Okay, so the subject is pets, by the way.
0: So my dog, Tahi, she's a big jumper. Like, she loves jumping the fence. And one time she jumped the fence and I was like...
1: Wait, does she do, like, Olympics?
0: She jumped over the fence when I was going outside to meet my friends. And then she ran into this lady at the end of my street.
1: And this dog needs to be put on a leash. That girl was actually
0: No. That's a different girl. It's a completely Ada, stop.
3: Okay, I'm sorry. Ada's really annoying right now.
0: Mila's
1: gone.
3: Good day, my way.
0: And it was really funny.
1: Mila's talking.
0: So one time, I don't know, were you picking me up or was I picking you up?
4: You were going to take me there.
0: Oh, yeah. So I was taking Mila to Nina's birthday party.
3: Huh?
0: Nina didn't know that she was on
1: I turned Nina off speaker, and when she was like doing stuff, and then I turned her back on, and he was like, "You're on speaker, Nina."
2: And she was like this, and she was like.
0: And then my dog Tahi jumped over the fence. By the way, this is a little heads up. Mila doesn't like dogs.
2: No, I really don't.
0: Yeah, she's like scared of them. So Tahi jumped over the fence and ran to her, and it was really funny. But then she also got a little bit scared
2: because I was the only one there who was scared of dogs.
0: Ha ha! Nina, you're on speaker.
3: Shoot, I did not realize that.
2: And so are you.
5: Let's just keep them up, y'all.
1: No, don't keep it secret.
0: And do you guys have any other stories that you guys would like to tell?
3: Not really. No.
1: My cat has gone missing for months, and I think she's dead.
3: Oh, I think she is.
1: She's really
3: fat. My cat, Sam, had she went missing.
1: She's really fat. Missy is really fat.
2: I have zero pets, so I don't know what any of them.
1: And one of my dogs got rehomed.
3: Oh, Pops. Poor Pops.
1: I know.
3: Okay, she has a dog called Coco, and then she has a dog called Pops, so it equals Coco Pops. It's awesome.
1: But the Pops got rehomed.
3: That's pretty sad.
2: So now it's just Coco.
1: Guys, I'm amazing.
2: What does that link with what we're talking about?
1: I don't know.
2: Yes, we've got two more songs.
0: Okay.
1: Sorry, I gave it away.
0: Should we play another?
4: Wait. Now we're going to play another song that's called Raise Your Glass by Pink.
1: Oh, I love that song.
6: Bank of New Zealand. Let's find.
3: Sorry guys, that was an ad
0: right now. So we just gotta literally.
1: So sorry.
0: Anyway,
1: oh my god.
0: We should click it for you.
1: No, we're gonna play.
0: Pinky.
1: After this one.
3: Okay, so guys, we're just having some
0: issues. We're just talking about.
2: It's just a really boring ad that we're not letting you hear because it's really boring.
1: We're just playing the song and keep them entertained. Me and my hair.
3: Oh yeah, guys. This is just me in the game. Okay, music now.

0: awful. Hello again.
1: Bye, guys.
0: Did you just say bye?
1: Yeah.
2: Ada, stop doing that.
0: Now we're going to talk about...
2: Me and Ada...
1: I'm organising this thing with another person called Esme. She wants to be in it. But it's like a group...
3: My best friend.
1: Yeah. Slash Mila's best friend. It's like a group kind of like Cat's Eye. And we're figuring out names for it, but we don't know what it's going to be called yet.
3: We can do a vote.
2: Yeah, we don't really...
1: I'm not sure. Mahia had an idea. She's not telling me, though.
2: Because I forgot. I don't know what it is.
1: Nina,
2: I have an idea.
1: Okay, can you say?
2: The Silver Stars.
1: Oh, that was also
2: Esme. Esme also said that, too. Unless she got it from you.
1: I was thinking, but I think mine's kind of bad. Like, kind of cringe. But Star Hearts, but I don't know.
2: Star Hearts?
1: Yeah, wait, what was your one again?
2: The Silver Stars.
1: I feel that we should do Silver Stars.
2: Yeah.
1: Silver Stars, we can do a vote.
2: We can do a vote.
1: I like Silver Stars.
2: Yeah. Same.
1: Okay,
2: we can ask Esme.
1: We don't know.
2: Yeah.
1: But I feel like Mahia should be the main vocalist.
2: Ooh.
0: What's a vocalist?
1: Vocalist.
0: Well, what's that?
1: It's like the main singer.
2: Yeah.
0: Okay.
2: Yeah.
0: I understand.
1: Mila wants to be the organizer.
0: Yeah, because I don't like singing or dancing.
2: And she hates a big crowd in front of me.
1: Anyway, I'm not sure who wants to be the visual or the main leader.
3: Sorry for that interruption.
1: Main dancer. The visual.
2: I like the main dancer, but I'm not the main singer at all.
1: Yeah, Mahia's probably going to be that. I want Mahia to be that. What about the visual?
2: What's the visual?
1: Oh, my God. Nina would probably be the maknae. She's the youngest.
0: What's the maknae?
1: Guys, you should really search these things up, because I don't know what a visual maknae is either. I just know that the youngest person is the maknae.
0: Okay, can I search for the maknae, please? Because that is very confusing.
4: Okay, well, why don't we look up? We can play another song.
1: Yeah,
4: and then you can.
1: Da-da-da-da-da.
4: But I like the idea of you all doing a group together. That sounds very fun.
1: Yeah, this is just a dude that we...
4: All singing?
1: This is a stranger talking right now. He's a dude. We don't even know him. He's just a stranger that randomly came in here. Who are you?
4: I'm just very interested. I'm just a random guy. Very interested.
1: Are you trying to kidnap her? I don't want to come in your van. I'm not going in your van. I'm not coming in your van.
2: We're just joking. Just jokes, guys.
1: He's like the radio kind of adult person.
2: Dude. Who looks after us.
4: Yeah.
1: And make sure we're just teeny wincy people that are 10, 9,
2: 8,
1: and 7, 9. Nobody's 7. That's sad, guys.
2: Anyways,
1: we're going to play Pinky Up by Cat.
0: Yeah, Nina just turned to 2.
1: We're going to play Pinky Up by Cat.

0: God, sorry, guys. I'm actually so sorry. She stopped the radio. She's so mean. Everybody hates her.
1: Ada. Hey, voices. Ada, stop playing with them.
2: Okay.
0: What?
2: So, guys, it's fine.
0: Okay.

0: Because I'm so amazing.
1: Ada just said that she's so amazing that she wants to talk.
2: Yeah, she's
0: yeah,
2: really
0: guys.
1: Weirdo.
2: Anyways, so we're like gonna talk about Madagascar.
0: I said that, but then I was joking. I don't want to talk about Madagascar.
1: Well, too bad.
0: We're talking about Madagascar.
2: No, yeah. I don't want to. Oh, you guys
0: are
2: so mean.
0: I don't
2: guys,
0: really
2: it's care. So mean.
1: Bad.
0: You guys are so mean.
1: Sorry.
0: You're the meanest ever. You punched me.
2: No, we didn't.
0: No, we didn't, Ada.
2: Since when did we do that?
3: Wait, what? What did you say, guys? I wasn't listening. I was reading.
0: And also, why did I misplay that? I'm not played it.
2: Ada, stop.
0: I will stop. Why does on this playlist does it say I'm a pancake?
2: For a song.
4: Oh, that was a good song.
0: I'm a pancake.
2: Yeah. Wait, do you have the thing cute?
4: These are all the songs that other people have played.
2: Oh, wait, sorry, guys. We were like,
0: sorry, this is.
2: We forgot we were on
0: radio.
2: The stranger's
0: doing that. He's not a stranger. His name is Brad Akala.
2: Bradley.
0: No, it's not.
2: It's Bradley.
0: It's Brad Akala.
2: Ada.
0: It's not
2: okay,
0: Ada.
2: Enough with the names.
0: And stop calling me Pickleson. That's your name.
2: No, it's not. I'm sorry, guys. She's really weird.
0: Ada's, Mahia Bagahia from Donaldson Stahia.
2: Ada's, inside her a little bit of a crazy era.
3: Ada Bagata from Donaldson Stahia.
0: She's gone a bit cuckoo. Nina Bagina from Donaldson Stina.
1: Yeah, she's gone a bit cuckoo.
0: Huh?
2: Nothing.
0: Mila Begila from Donaldston Steeler.
2: That was Nina's nickname, not mine.
0: It's kind of what Mahia calls everyone.
2: Shh. Okay, guys, let's talk about something that you guys actually find interesting. So
0: cows.
2: Cows. I actually do not like cows at all. They're really scary.
0: Why not?
2: They're fat.
0: No, they're not.
2: That is true.
1: It's a normal size
2: of a
1: cow.
2: I guess they're good for a cow, but they're fat.
0: They're fat.
2: Them against us.
0: Yeah, they're very Nina fat. Is come pretty slick.
2: And slick?
0: And
2: slick.
0: Stop.
2: Oh, my God. That's
1: now we're going to play a song called Gabriella. So those guys can get the craziness out of
2: Gabriella.
1: Okay, goodbye.
2: Okay, bye.
0: Oh, my God, I love this song.
2: Bye.

0: Did you guys hate or love the song? Tell me, guys, in the comments.
1: They can't talk back to you.
2: Thank you so much for watching Pycock.
3: We're going to do so
2: much.
4: Listening.
2: Listening.
5: Okay, so we're going to do shout outs now.
2: Shout out.
5: Martia, you're first.
2: Shout out to my
3: parents,
2: mum, sisters, and dad.
3: Dog.
2: Because. Oh, yeah, and my dog, Tahi. I love you so much.
5: Okay, Aiden's turn.
0: Shout out to.
3: Don't shout out to Jeremy because he's outside.
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10: We just normally sound like this because we're beautiful.
5: Yeah, y'all got by my disrespectful gay son.
3: That time of
5: I would like to say that I love the LGBTQIA community.
3: That time in math with the coordinates and the U and the U and the accent.
5: I think I'm just gonna
9: This is not.
10: I just turned on her mic.
5: Okay, no. Let's
3: thank
5: play.
3: Thank you for putting that back on,
5: let's
3: Aurora.
5: Let's play a song though.
3: Okay,
5: that's what they're here for.
3: My song.
8: Bonnie wants to sing.
5: Okay, and then it'll be mine.
3: It's Dancing on the Ice from Eurovision. I think it was Albania.
9: Albania.
3: Yeah. Okay.

0: That was cool.
1: That was a very cool song.
2: So much.
0: Keep dancing, That was like quite a cool song. I like that. I feel like that would be cool, like at like the pools.
1: Like a rave.
3: The what?
0: Yeah, they should play that at like Harrison Pool.
1: Yes, they should.
2: Or like dancing the ice skating.
3: That would be cool at a party.
2: And then some people will be like, and then fall over.
3: Just in the corner, just dancing.
0: She was rhyming to that song.
2: Just like,
0: well, Sunova, I heard you saying before you're going to some like opera thing.
1: I did.
0: Would you like to expand on that?
1: A couple weeks ago.
3: Orchestra Dram.
1: It was like a couple weeks ago, like a lot of weeks ago, quite a few weeks ago.
0: Oh yeah, it was quite a few weeks ago, guys.
1: Yeah,
3: I think it might have been a few weeks ago.
1: I think it may have been a month ago. So basically, all these people got sent some music, and like you got options of like which instrument you were gonna play, what instrument you played, and you got the music for that part, and then you went down to Wellington at the Michael Fowler Centre and got to play the songs you had been practicing for that.
0: Did you play any music?
1: Yeah, we played the and it was like this big, obviously we all have the same music.
0: Yeah, yeah, yeah.
1: So there was like a couple of
0: what instrument did you play?
1: Violin.
2: Oh, of course.
3: And there were like a couple of
1: Interdiso so players cool. as there as well.
0: Mm.
1: So like just to follow.
0: Did you meet anyone cool?
1: No, I thought I was gonna meet like I didn't.
0: Famous, I mean, but, like by that.
1: Yes, I was going to. I was going to see Bridget Douglas there.
2: Who's Bridget Douglas?
1: She's the principal flautist in the Indiana Show. I thought she was going to be there, but she wasn't there, and I was sad.
0: Maybe she was too busy being famous.
1: Yeah. Well, they had a concert coming up, so okay, I don't know.
3: Very good.
1: No.
3: Okay. Mm-hmm. Next song. Is it my song?
4: I like your hair. It looks good.
3: Oh, thank you.
0: What was
3: you go,
0: song?
3: Aurora.
4: It's my turn.
0: Yeah. Oh, can I?
3: So I haven't decided on a song, so you go,
0: can
3: Aurora.
0: I Riptiller. And we want to.
3: Okay.
2: What up? Okay.
3: Wait, what song is it? You need to say.
2: It's Riptiller by The Strokes,
0: it's
2: and I love
0: actually,
2: the song.
0: It's called Reptilia.
2: Actually?
0: Actually?
1: Okay.

0: Yeah! Sorry for the little dip. Sorry for the little dip there. Bonnie thought there was a control lift up.
1: Messed with the controls.
2: I didn't mean to.
1: Wait, did we ever introduce ourselves?
0: Huh?
1: Did we ever introduce ourselves?
3: No, I'm sorry.
1: I'm Olive.
3: I'm the violin one.
1: I'm Olive.
3: Yeah.
1: I don't know, I don't have a claim to fame.
2: I'm Bonnie, the one who interviewed Cinnava.
0: And I'm Aurora, the DJ. Olive's the one that...
1: I'm just existing.
0: Olive's the one that came over to my house yesterday and said
2: that...
0: I think that's a bit high pitch.
2: Okay, so...
1: Bonnie's song now.
0: I did a burp. I breathed in and it was a bit too low. I went.
2: Okay, so I guess we should play another song next.
1: Yeah, Bonnie's song now.
0: Wait,
1: song.
0: The interview.
3: Cinnava. Oh yeah. Okay. We're gonna do it.
0: Wait, after this.
1: We're doing it.
2: So my song is called "Walking in Light" by the Dudes.
1: I want to listen to the Dudes.
3: The Duty Bros.

0: Sorry.
1: Okay, so
2: yeah, we have something very exciting for three of our numbers to say.
1: Yes.
2: Sadly, but
1: those guys.
3: So me, Aurora. Oh my god.
2: So you guys,
3: me, Aurora, yeah, and Bonnie are going on holiday together.
0: Yeah, my mum organized us to go on a holiday at a amazing two-story barn. It's a two-story barn. It's a giant red barn. I just said that.
3: It's a barn. It might be a barn, guys.
0: Yeah. Just maybe. And there's like pigs, and there's going to be lambs, and there's going to be like rabbits and little like sheep and cows that we can like go pet and like.
3: Oh my god, when I was in England, I got chased by a pig when I was trying to feed it.
2: Didn't you say anyway, that so like where are you guys going to go?
3: To a big red barn.
2: You're like, where in the whole entire world?
0: What's it called?
3: It ends in Nui and it begins with WH, and I've got the name.
2: Wanganui. So you're going to Wanganui. Whereabouts? Yeah. Like beach?
0: I don't. Near the river.
2: Who knows?
0: Right near the river. Okay. So we can like go swim in the river.
3: We're gonna go get bikinis together. And
2: have you thought about the algae in the river?
3: The algae.
0: Yes, algae.
2: Because after it rains heavily, there could be an algae bloom. Toxic algae, so you could get.
4: I've heard about like that happening.
0: Then we just have a shower afterwards.
2: There's a website.
0: Yeah, there's a website.
2: Lawa. You can search.
4: Yeah, I learned about that in my scout group. They were very serious about it.
2: It is serious.
4: A little bit too serious.
2: Why are you breathing in the microphone? Going for, and when are you going?
3: 5 days, I think. We're from the 28th to the 2nd, I think.
2: Damn,
3: I'm not sure. Mm-hmm. It's in the school holidays, so we're not missing any school.
2: I was going to go.
0: Thank God. No,
2: I'm going to go to Dunedin.
3: Ooh.
2: Cool. In October, but I was going to go to Fiji, and then my grandma didn't.
4: Oh, Fiji's cool.
2: Grandpa didn't want to, so now we're going to Dunedin. Oh my god. Again. We're going to Dunedin, and then we were going to go to Fiji, and then we
0: then
2: never
0: you can get that tan
2: and
0: on.
2: Then we decided
4: She sees the same thing to me.
3: Oh,
4: it's okay.
3: My shoulders are so bad. Sorry, I just came back from holiday, and so I'm very tanned.
2: And it's just been winter, so I've been covering up a lot. So my
3: Cinnabar's chronically
2: white,
3: pale.
2: So
3: yes. Cinnabar's basically see-through.
0: In the nicest way possible.
3: With love and care.
4: I also don't think there's anything wrong with.
3: No, there's nothing wrong with being pale.
4: Yeah, I don't think being tan should be such a big thing, in my opinion.
3: Yeah. Although I do constantly jump scare myself because I forget how tanned I am.
2: Whose song is it next?
3: Mine!
4: I'll be yours.
3: Mine!
4: Okay, cool. What are you playing?
3: The first song in Olivia Rodrigo's new album, which I've forgotten the name of.
4: It's called Drop Dead. From You Seem Pretty Sad for a Girl Song. Ready?
3: Yeah.
2: Okay, go.

0: Wow, you did such good timing, bad. Bonnie.
1: It's just fine.
0: So good at doing timing.
2: I know, right?
0: Nobody cares.
2: Okay.
0: So, last song. No. What? I was the last song. Cinema's
3: so
0: restarted
3: it's a song
0: the circle.
3: That I had an idea of, but I wanted Olive to play, but now she played a different song, so now I'm going to play this song. It is a song that my dad made me listen to. It's by The Shags.
0: Oh.
3: They have been voted the worst rock band in the world.
0: Thank God. And she made me listen to it, and I didn't make it to
3: We may
0: minute.
3: Have to stop halfway through. It might just be that bad. So...
2: Okay.
0: It genuinely hurt my ears.
3: Yes, it's painful.
0: It hurt my soul.
3: So I wanna try it out and see how other people react to it.
2: Okay, yeah. Sweet. Let's go.
3: Yeah.
0: Go, Aurora. Go, go.

0: my God, it's that was through, guys.
1: Stop, that
0: I
1: was
0: made
1: so...
0: it through.
1: That was absolutely...
2: Apparently their dad forced them into it.
1: And they don't like music.
0: I think it's kind of...
1: That's a little evident.
0: I think it's kind of...
2: It's not as bad as it could have been.
0: Like the
2: it's not no. as mad as a couple of kindergartners loose in a drum kit.
1: No,
0: personally,
1: even they're better because they're cute.
2: Exactly, so they're better than them. So,
1: yeah. So, no. What?
3: I'm horrible.
0: I think that
3: stop looking at your pen. We can hear
1: Sorry.
3: It. You're like click it again.
1: Click it. Oh, she whipping out the box. Wow.
2: Yeah, we get it, we get it, we heard, cool. we heard. We have it's one last like... song.
0: Okay. Oh, okay.
1: Who's song? One more? Is... How long do we have?
0: Okay, it's my song.
1: How long do we have?
0: It's got 5 minutes.
4: 4 minutes.
1: Damn! Okay, go. Okay. Just
0: my
1: play it.
0: My song's... Okay, let's just go.
1: Just go! Didn't hear that.

0: because we're gonna run out of time.
1: And it's on the bridge, which is quite good.
0: Yeah, okay.
2: Okay.
0: Shout out to Aurora's mum for organising our holiday.
1: Love that. Yo, like, yo.
3: Shout out to my violin teacher for actually bothering to teach me. Like,
2: yeah,
3: it's nice of you.
2: Congratulations.
0: Shout out to my parents for actually letting me go on this holiday. Wait, you're dead.
3: Shout out to my mum for aliving me.
2: Shout out to my parents for just letting me exist.
0: Shout out to my mum for letting me incubate in her womb for 10 months.
3: 9 months?
0: 10. I was in there for 10.
2: Really? Okay.
0: Yeah.
3: Thank you for the mum for carrying me for 9 months.
0: Yeah, thanks, mum. Thank you, mummy.

yo, funky guitar. Your reggae.

Kia ora koutou, this is Lively Up Yourself for spring, for October. Underneath this is Red Baron by Billy Cobham. We've had it all sorts before that. Eurythmics, The Wailers, The Beatles, Toots and the Maytals, Sister Carol, Fatboy Slim. We just had Bill with us before, and now, underneath the happy news, we've got this little funky track. For the first time ever, NASA's just introduced 10 new astronauts, and for the first time ever, women outnumber men in a NASA class. 6 of them are women, so that is pretty awesome. Over in India, in the remote state of Meghalaya, foraged foods are helping to diversify state provider menus and tackle chronic malnutrition. The government school in Latsoplia in Meghalaya has got an initiative where the food is cooked on site and it's free. It's part of an ambitious program called the Midday Meal, which is covering more than 1 million state-run schools across the whole country. But in this particular place, there's something special because the food is hyper-local, thanks to a recent charity initiative in the state where they're adding special dishes made from locally foraged and local farmers' ingredients. For example, along with the staple rice and dal, there's a dish of potatoes with East Himalayan chives, cured dry fish, and a wild berry pickle. And obviously this is filtering down to the students. They've got more energy and it's transforming their appetites and energy levels using locally grown and nutrient-rich ingredients. In Wellington, Predator Free Wellington has made a huge impact. The Miramar Peninsula is now predator-free. They're showing that birds can boom in cities. Back in 1999, there was tui sightings were rare. After the regional council obliterated possums from the peninsula in 2006, the bush bounced back, bringing tui with it. And now with zero predators, their throaty chatter is never far away. Yet there's been a massive explosion in bird life, including karerea. And the biggest impact is biodiversity, community leadership and innovation, and intergenerational change. It's still going. They've just managed to secure $2 million that they needed to keep it going. But obviously it's an ongoing battle to get more recognition for getting rid of those pesky predators. I know there's a lot of good stuff going on in our village in Paikakariki with Predator Free Paikakariki. So that is some good news for you. We'll get back to the music. After this, we're going to have a bit of use of Cat Stevens with Peace Train. There's a bit of a peace theme going on with some of the music coming up. Enjoy.

0: That was JJ Cowell with Let Me Do It To You. Before that, Doobie Brothers, Tom Tom Club, Fat Freddy's Drop, Toots and the Maytals again with Peace, Perfect Peace. Have a wonderful October.
1: 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I start mine with Reptile Radio, 8 p.m. Pai Kakariki, 88.2 FM.
2: Greetings, listener. Greetings, citizens. I'll tell you what, it's very, very good to be in here tonight. It's an absolute honour to be able to sit in for Rennick. I mean, I know we look the same on radio, and you'll have noticed that I'm not Rennick, but I really do have the privilege of bringing you tonight's show. And it really is a joy to be entrusted with a friend's radio show. I hope you, dear listener, dear citizens, enjoy tonight's show and feels it lives up to the exceptional standards of your usual, or should I say unusual, host. And we start tonight with a tribute to the one and only Dolly Parton. Now, I'm no fan of country music, but I have a towering respect for Dolly, what she achieved in music, her lifelong humanitarian work, and just for being a thoroughly good person. Here's Dolly making Stairway to Heaven her very own. Go well, Dolly.

Oh, you really can't argue with that. What a beautiful rendition there. Now, we're going to dive in some classic American rock for the rest of the show and then a couple of more sophisticated songs before moving into a rocking blues rock set. Starting off here's from 1976. It's probably the track that you know best from Boston's self-titled debut album in 1976.

Kansas. They're quite exuberant. They like to take turns doing crazy stuff. Anyway, rounding out this set of three great guitar tracks that defined an era, here's Blue Oyster Cult.

Always to cold. Don't Fear the Reaper there. And of course, a song that could definitely do with more cowbell. Anyway, we dip back now to 1967, where Jimi Hendrix is heard noodling around in his flat by his then producer, Chas Chandler. He urged him to keep working on it, and he was sure it would be their next single, having recorded a bunch of songs on their first album, written by other people. And they wanted their own sound. So Hendrix completed the song in a dressing room in a London club before playing a gig on December 26, 1966. The rest, as they say, is history.

We're carrying on with our All-American lineup tonight. We're going to get a little more sophisticated and enjoy some outstanding musicianship. And of course, we've had that already tonight in spades, especially from Kansas. They've been trying to play the guitar for a long time now, and with some success. Jimmy doing pretty well there as well. Two more of these sophisticated songs for you. The first is Steely Dan's Aja. Listen out for the two drum solos from the phenomenal Steve Gadd, particularly the one that forms the outro. Absolutely outstanding.

Some exceptional playing in there. Just the sort of thing you'd expect to hear. Exceptional playing, of course. Now, 2006 track of singer-songwriter Ray Montagne's album, Till the Sun Turns Black. The track's titled Be Here Now. This one's kind of new to me, but as soon as I heard it, I knew it was one to share.

Oh, that's a absolutely beautiful piece of music. I think that's my favourite on the show tonight, actually. Anyway, we're going to move now into just the type of blues rock for which this show is so well known. We'll start with another track from Ray LaMontagne off the same album as the last, and this one's called Three More Days. And we follow that with a track that needs no introduction. So it's not going to get one.

Next up, it's I Don't Need No Doctor from John Mayer's live album, Where the Light Is. This one was recorded in LA in 2008.

0: Gotcha, they might. That sounds like an excellent time. Anyway, we go out tonight with a couple of absolute bangers. I don't know how much we'll get of the second one. They're both from the Allman Blues Band, and another couple of live tracks. And we start tonight, we'll start these last two with Statesboro Blues recorded live for the 1971 Fillmore East recordings. It's been an absolute pleasure, as always, to be entrusted with Sounds Eclectic once again. Citizen, I hope you've enjoyed it as much as I have.
1: Test one. I hope this comes out pretty good. We're cutting our third album here tonight.

nei ki te irirangi o Pakakareke, Waru te Kaumau Waru e Rua. 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

Kia ora and welcome to Love Serenade for the month of, it is September 2026, and you are listening to a song by Kishibashi, and it's called This Must Be the Place. You might recognise it from another artist, Talking Heads, for those of you who don't know, although I'm sure many of you do know. His real name is Kaoru Ishibashi. He's a violin virtuoso, and he introduces my theme for this month, which is the Orchestra Nerds theme. I am a self-confessed orchestra nerd, or should I say I spent way too much time as a child in school orchestra, in Manawatū Youth Orchestra, and I still do pull my cello out on occasion, well, probably at least once a week. So I am going to play music all with stringed instruments, and when I say stringed instruments, I don't mean guitars and basses. Well, they do have guitars and basses in them as well, but these are part of the violin family. So I'm going to move from one violin virtuoso to another one, Andrew Bird, who's just way too goddamn talented for his own good. And this is a song which I completely fell in love with, quite a long time ago, I think. I think I fell in love with the song when I saw it played on Orange is the New Black, and it was the song which either introduced a season or said farewell to a season. There's something incredibly emotional about music and kind of the visual put together. But I think even without the emotional overtones of a television show, I would have loved this song. So let us listen to Pulaski at Night by Andrew Bird.

That was Gotera by Il Cattolica and Titanic and Mabe Frati. And Mabe Frati is the one that I am the most interested in. She's a Guatemalan cellist composer. She lives in Mexico City, which apparently is an extremely creative place to live. Great place if you, you know, want to be an experimental cellist composer type person. Yeah, and that song, oh yeah, I think I already told you the name of that song. We are going to, my theme tonight for Love Serenade is the orchestra nerd theme. I'm kind of imagining that a lot of these musicians, such as Mabe Frati, might have spent their time in school orchestras, might have spent a little bit of time studying classical cello or violin or whatever it is that they studied and have gone and diverted into interesting experimental music. This one here is, I don't think that Geneva AM herself plays any of these stringed instruments, but this is a pretty cool bombastic orchestrated song here that came out I think last year, and it's called Toi Tu Te Tiriti.

That's Benjamin Clementine, who's been rolling into the path of the woman, with the accompaniment of a few stringed instruments. He's coming to New Zealand next year. He's going to play part of the Jazz Festival. I'm quite looking forward to seeing him. He's this year, not next year, this year, next month, October. He is coming in October 2026. And I have got tickets, thanks to my darling, and who might surprise us with a song choice of his own at some point in this hour. You just have to stay on your toes. It's going to come in at any time, like a missile. But in the meantime, it's still my choices. This is Love Serenade. We have got a stringed instrument theme, and I'm going to go to Arthur Russell, who is the archetypal. No, that's not quite the right word. Anyway, he is definitely a very significant musician who used his cello to very interesting effect and has been very influential on a lot of artists. He died of AIDS in the 90s, but yeah, he was trained as a classical cellist and spent a lot of time in the New York experimental music scene. And I am going to choose Planted a Thought by Arthur Russell, who is a bona fide genius.

That was Sudan Archives. And yeah, she is a self-taught experimental. She's a self-taught violinist, and she uses quite a lot of, you know, layered violins in her music. She's sort of moved more into more kind of synth, electronic kind of hip hop music lately. But I do love how kind of rhythmic and percussive and interesting that song was. Sudan Archives, and the song is called, it's like suddenly, it's just suddenly escaped. It's gone down into my list of songs, but I will tell you at some point in time, a little bit later. But the next song that I thought I would play was a song by Zoe Keating. Zoe Keating is a cellist. She was in a cello band, if there is, you can imagine such a thing, four women cellists. It was called Rasputina, but then she went on out on her own and made some interesting compositions with the use of the loop pedal. There's no vocals in the song; it's just an instrumental, and she, you know, like I say, puts a loop down, a kind of a rhythmic bass down, and then layers a whole lot of interesting melodies over top. And I think she is now quite popular on the film music, you know, beat. So you might recognize her. Anyway, this is called Escape Artist by Zoe Keating.

0: So we're entering the intersection between disco and orchestra part of the evening. This is an addition from my special, mostly silent guest, Mr. Andrew Armitage.
1: The intersections is where the fun begins, right?
0: It is, indeed. Yeah, you say this is like a New Yorkican, Puerto Rican kind of...
1: Yeah, so it's New Yorkican soul, which is kind of a play on New York and probably Puerto Rican.
0: Yeah, Puerto Rican.
1: So, and this is a version of Sweet Tears by Roy Ayers, who's playing that wonderful... xylophone.
0: Right. Not marimba? It's not a marimba, is it?
1: Marimba's xylophone.
0: Yeah. I wouldn't know myself.
1: I'm no expert. But anyway, I've never heard that song. But
0: no, that was quite magical.
1: Fourth strings.
0: Okay. Well, I think we might go and crossfade that one into, since we're in the kind of dancey mood, I've got like a little frou-frou number that has got some orchestration in it, some strings, some violins, some cellos, possibly even a bass. So, yeah, let's go.

Björk, of course, in a state of emergency. That song is called Yoga. It's off it, or Joga. I'm just saying yoga because I think that's probably how the Icelandics pronounce it. But what do I know? That's off her second album, and it has that beautiful lush orchestration overlaid with some explosive synthesizer sounds. The next song I'm going to play in my theme tonight of music songs that feature cellos and violins and orchestra instruments is Give It To Me by Motti, who is a local artist. I think she's kind of either down in Otepoti or Ototahi, and she plays the violin. So

You are listening to the beautiful voice and violin of Motti and her song Give It To Me. Motti is a local Aotearoa artist and does interesting looping, layering things with her violin, her instrument of choice. We're coming to the end of the September 2026 edition of Love Serenade. I'm going to go out with a song by German cellist composer Emily Wittport called Cold Shelter, and I'll follow it up with a song that hardly needs introduction, but I'm going to introduce it anyway. It is called Eleanor Rigby by the Beatles. Ka kite anō. See you next month.

Talking. No, you should be talking.